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And with that, the 5 o'clock hour on a Tuesday has arrived, and so have you, and so have I. How you doing? About to drop the puck in Sin City, game 4 of the NHL Stanley Cup Finals. Stanley, we want to help you do things right. Wasn't that the old catchphrase commercial for Stanley Tools? I'm old. 284-8571, your Alliant Power Oregon fuel injection hotline. 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All right, text me too. Some good stuff today about Sorsby, about last night's game 3, about Duck baseball. You know, we cover bases. I was just reading a story. Calais Campbell is a defensive end, and he's been around a while. He's with the Ravens now, and he said it's probably going to be his last year. He just signed a 1-year deal with the Baltimore. $5.5 million. He almost retired after 2021, but obviously he hasn't. This is his 19th season. He's played in 278 games. He hasn't missed the game since 2022. He turns 40, like right when the season starts, and he needs 5 games, and he will pass the Vikings' Purple People Eater, Jim Marshall, for the most games played by a defensive lineman in league history. I didn't realize this. Well, when you think about older NFL players, you know, you get a kicker, you get a quarterback, but they are, well, certainly the quarterback, and the kicker, too, are as protected as a position as there exists in football. And how about this list? Going back to 1960, so since there was an AFL, he would be just the 6th player to play defense after turning 40. And by the way, what a group. I just mentioned Jim Marshall. And Jim Marshall is running the wrong way. That guy. Junior Seau, Darryl Green, Bruce Smith, Clay Matthews. And, you know, he played a lot of years with the Cardinals. I mean, so if my math is correct, not always a given, he would have been a young guy on that Arizona team that nearly beat the Steelers in the, what would it have been, 2009 Super Bowl. So, yeah, if my math is proper, I do believe that that would have been either his first or second year. You know, with Kurt Warner, they made that big run. And I'm thinking of Dansby, Calais Campbell. Yeah, okay, he was drafted in 2008 by the Cardinals. And in 2008, he was a rotation guy, wasn't a starter, but, you know, he got an NFC championship ring. He played 10 years with Arizona. And that's amazing. He's now played another 8 years since he played 10 years. He's been, by the way, terrific player. 4-time All-Pro. You know, it's strange because now I see PB next to a guy's name. And because of recent years, you know, with Shador Sanders, it's like making a Pro Bowl is like, well, you probably weren't on a very good team. The other guys who were in the playoffs didn't feel like going. So you're like 8th alternate, and you were considered a Pro Bowler. In
2017 with Jacksonville when he was a first-team All-Pro, and he was runner-up for Defensive Player of the Year. I don't think I would have guessed that. By the way, you know who was first? Aaron Donald. And, you know, you look at the numbers. Donald missed two games injured. Campbell at 14 and a half sacks and more tackles, more solo, more assists. And it was a close vote. AD, now retired, 23 first place votes, and Calais Campbell, 17. But, man, when you consider a defensive lineman, I mean, such a collision-oriented game to begin with, but especially in the trenches. These guys, that's for the love of the game. Ah, for the love of Pete. All right, 284-8571, your Lion Power Oregon Fuel Injection Hotline. So now we will go back to San Antonio on Saturday for a Game 5, Game 4 tomorrow back at the Garden. It's because of the way the Knicks had rolled through the playoffs, and because of coming out of the East as a 3 seed and taking on the 2 seed with a better record in the Spurs. And so the first 2 games were in San Antonio. The last 2 of the Cleveland series were at Cleveland. So it had been a while since the Knicks played at the Garden. And Wimby, by the way, 30 points, 5 rebounds, 5 assists. That plateau. The only players who had ever done that, I'm sorry. The only players who were younger and did it, that age, Magic in 1980, Kobe in 2001, Irvin was 20 years, 276 days, Victor's 22, 155, Kobe 22 and 289. That's pretty impressive. Well, first of all, you got to be on a team that makes it to the finals. You know, when Kobe came into the league, did Kobe play his first game as a 17-year-old? I mean, I know he was in the 96 draft, but so born August 23rd, 1978. So no. I guess by the time the season started, he had just turned 18, like 6 weeks earlier, something like that. Huh. Talking about a men among boys. And, you know, as he wound up arguably a top 10, top 12, top 15 player of all time. But the fact remains, you know, Kobe was a reserve his first 2 years, and he was actually considered more of a 3 than a 4 his rookie year for a Laker team in 97.

0: Bulls, Kobe's numbers. He was the guy who wasn't even averaging double digits. But his second year, I bet that's an interesting tidbit for folks who weren't around and are big Kobe fans. Would you be surprised to learn that he almost won Sixth Man of the Year his second year? The winner was Danny Manning. He was in there with guys named Dale Ellis, Tracy Murray, and Jerry Stackhouse. I get sidetracked pretty easily, don't I? But anyway, back to Game 3. To me, the main takeaway should be it's a really even series. You know, who makes plays when it matters or who doesn't make bad plays at crunch time. But I think you got to be impressed with how these young Spurs handled that atmosphere. Remember, when you think of A-listers at a basketball game, you know, on the West Coast, you probably default to Jack and Diane Cannon and, you know, everybody who shows up for the Lakers. But remember, the only time recently the Lakers have been in a final and won it, there were no fans. It was in the bubble during COVID. So when you looked last night and you saw Mariska Hargitay and her partner from Law & Order SVU and the usual cast of characters, Jeter was there last night sitting next to Eli Manning. I thought that was pretty cool. And by the way, now officially, at 5:15 and 50, now it's 5:16 on June 9th, 2026. Can we slow the talk about where Brunson ranks if he wins a title in Knick history, like most horrifically assumed before this game? And by the way, as arrogant as this sounds, don't listen to any of the pundits. Listen to me. Here's how it goes. Clyde Frazier is one. Willis Reed is two. Patrick Ewing is three. Dave DeBuscher is four. And if Brunson wins it, I may consider allowing him in the discussion for fifth. I'll get back to you. Actually, does it only have to be a player? Because Red Holtzman, the coach of the two championship teams, and one of the guys who was pushing for the trade. What happened was in 1968, the Knicks had a fellow you've heard of by the name of Willis Reed. He was playing power forward. Walt Bellamy was the starting center. They made a trade for Dave DeBuscher, a Hall of Famer with the Pistons, and it changed everything. Bill Bradley, they had at shooting guard. He went to his more natural small forward. DeBuscher became the power forward. Willis moved into his position that he was meant to play, center, and Knicks won two titles. So, like I said, when you listen to all these, you'd be thinking, wow, they work for ESPN, they work for ABC. No, I'm telling you, that's the order, and it's not negotiable. All right, 284-8571, your Alliant Power Oregon Fuel Injection Hotline. 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

0: the mama or the dog just died. Everybody's hands are in their pockets. Everybody wants a box of chocolates and a long stem rose.
1: Man, I just love her name. Jeannette Napolitano of Concrete Blonde, as we welcome you back. Sports Talk 95.3, The Score. That was Rich Eisen talking about just the insanity of the Sorsby ruling. And I know we've talked about it a lot. I know it's been discussed a lot. But it's just so out there. It's crazy. It's kooky talk, I tell you. I tell you. Who I'll tell you. 284-8571, the Alliant Powers, Oregon Fuel Injection Hotline. I read a very interesting article by Matt Snyder of CBS that I posted on our X account, which is at 953 The Score. For 6 months, I've still been trying to get mine back because it was hacked. Stupid X's, stupid Musk. But it had to do with the state of the Major League Baseball collective bargaining that has started and will, in my opinion, get very spicy. Cards will be revealed. But he stated something that I have on repeat said. He starts with, he termed, the ugly human emotion of jealousy. You know, goofball fans, jealous of those who get paid big bucks to play the games we loved as kids, but a mega super majority, you know, we weren't good enough, and we were done playing baseball, basketball, football, for the most part, by the time our teen years ended. But, tough. We were not born with that kind of a skill set, size, speed, whatever it is. And by the way, it always reminds me of a great quote from Charlie Sheen, of all people. It was a fan, or maybe somebody who's working on one of his movies or TV shows, after Major League, said, could you really throw like 95, 100? He's like, you think I'd be an actor if I could throw 100 miles an hour? But there's an underlying current. And you can see it when salary cap discussions surface. Even when presented with facts about how MLB has at least as much parity than the cap leagues, NFL, NBA, NHL. I mean, look at the association. Ever since Golden State won back-to-back in 17 and 18, this will be 8 straight different champions. You know, you got the Brewers sitting 20th in payroll and being one of the most well-run organizations in sports. This will be the 8th time they've been in the playoffs in 9 years. They own the NL Central, and they are baseball's smallest market. The Guardians will make the playoffs probably, or a good chance, 8th time in 11 seasons. They're 29th of 30 in payroll. We could discuss the Mets. Like he brought up, they're last, despite come opening day payroll, they were number one. And so the correlation, as he put it, between the payrolls and the standings, it's not what you would think. And there's this debate about, well, sports aren't fair, there's got to be a salary cap. And it's amazing. Here's what he said that I thought was absolutely spot on. No amount of evidence convinces people otherwise due to decades of conditioning. And then he's like, thank you, Sports Talk Radio. Hey! But he makes a good point. And one of the things he said that I loved, I like rewarding talent. And he cited owners. And you know how many times have I said billionaires are the scourge of our times? And he says, I don't believe the ability of Tom Ricketts or Phil Castellini or John Fisher to be born into a wealthy family means they are owed our reverence. It's not a skill. And this is a great line. They were born 3 feet from home plate and expect to be hailed for hitting a home run after finding a way to take a few steps without falling over. And he talked about the players who've got to play 6 years before they're eligible for free agency. 6 years, that's longer than the average career. They can sign anywhere, take any deal they want. And he says, now the thing to understand, and for Trailblazers fans, you're familiar with this, certain sports cities, certain markets just don't draw free agents. I mean, who's the biggest free agent signing in Blazer history? It's like Kenny Anderson, something like that. You know, players have their priorities, and when they're free agents, that's their right. You know, we all have the right to choose a job. And he went and he talked about, he was pretty funny, because one of his lines had to do with things you don't want to talk about, or deep down and at parties. And I'm like, wait a minute. He didn't elaborate. He just used the line. And I was like, where's that line from? I recognize it. And I'm racking my brain. And I'm like, ah.
2: I have a greater responsibility than you can possibly fathom. You weep for Santiago and you curse the Marines. You have that luxury. You have the luxury of not knowing what I know, that Santiago's death, while tragic, probably saved lives. And my existence, while grotesque and incomprehensible to you, saves lives. You don't want the truth because deep down in places you don't talk about at parties, you want me on that wall. You need me on that wall. We use words like honor, code, loyalty. We use these words as the backbone of a life spent defending something. You use them as a punchline.
1: Yeah, I was like, I got it. It took me, I would say, about 3 minutes. But, as you well know, sometimes 3 minutes could be a while. I'm just sitting there, and I'm not doing anything. I'm just like, I'm not going to Google it. I'm not going to look it up. I'm going to figure this out. I had an uncle when... You talk about the relevance of time, and he ran a factory, a print shop, and they made business forms, and it ran for 24 hours, 5 days a week, 7 to 3 in the morning, 3 to 11, and then overnight from 11 to 7. And if, as a helper, you were late, that meant that the guy who operated the collator couldn't do his job, and the owners, my uncle and his buddy, were not fans of tardiness. And he always had a great line. If you said, look, I was only 2 minutes late, I'm going to paraphrase, he would say, how'd you like to be hung by your privates over an alligator pit for 2 minutes? And I always remember thinking, yeah, that would seem like a really long time. Anyway, 284-8571, your Alliant Power Oregon Fuel Injection Hotline, which is where we go. You're live on Sports Talk. Who have I got out there?
3: It's Brad. And yeah, that's a pretty good visual.
1: Isn't that great? When I dealt with him for the rest of my life, I was on time.
3: Totally. Yeah. And, kind of like your analogy of what a billion is to a million. And that goes right along with your last rant there. What article were you referencing? It sounds pretty interesting. I'd like to check it out, about the owners.
1: CBSSports.com, Matt Snyder.
3: Okay.
1: It's really well thought out. It's got wit, it's got humor, and it's got facts. Wouldn't want them to get in the way.
3: Yeah, well, and it's well-timed, given what went down last night. And I sure hope that the moniker, the Trump game, goes down on that for the rest of all time. I've never been so happy with New York to give them.
1: Yeah, and
3: to remind him how they feel about him was just beautiful.
1: Well, I put as much of this on Dolan as anybody. It's like, come on, man. It's like, here's a hint. It's 5:30 in 6.5 hours. It's going to be Wednesday. There's no doubt. There was never a doubt of how that whole thing was going to play out. But like I said, billionaires, man, they think they rule.
3: That's where I was going with it. The connection to Dolan and the fact that he trotted him out and he did all that. You ask what he gains from it. He gains nothing from it. It's all about him and came in to disrupt an entire Burroughs traffic pattern, leave early, fall asleep during the game, and then leave with 8 minutes to go, like any true basketball fan does. Yeah. I don't leave games early, they're blowouts. I don't know.
1: I said yesterday that it sounds political because we're talking about a president, but knowing New York, knowing that part of New York, any president from the past, there's a reason they had never been to one, because where the arenas are located, it would just prevent people from enjoying it. It just gummed up the works, especially in a place like Midtown. I would imagine it'd be the same thing in L.A. or Chicago. It's just, what the hell goes through your head?
3: Well, you know, maybe he could. He's got a few days. Maybe he could hold Game 5 in the White House where they're building the ballroom. Right.
1: No, they could have ripped down the UFC cage and put up in a basketball court.
3: Yeah. Anyway, it's going to be interesting to see what happens, because that was it was the rebound that I was expecting to happen by the Spurs. It was coming in game two. That's just the Knicks held on. It's going to be interesting. This could turn out to be a real series, and I don't know. It's kind of what I want. I mean, ultimately, I'd like to see your Knicks win, because I think that the Spurs are going to have plenty of time down the road, and I don't really like them anyway. Or Western Conference rival, but I don't know. I want a good series out of it. That's all I really care about. So, I don't know.
1: I'll tell you what.
3: See what happens.
1: That San Antonio team with Victor and Steph and Harper being 21, 22, 23 years old, down two to walk into the Garden and play like that and win that game, that's impressive. I mean, taking my heart out of it, those guys showed me some brass and some stones. I'll tell you that much.
3: Totally. Well, and also, you know, the Garden is like Mecca to all basketball players. It's like, that is the place to play. And, you know, sometimes, especially visitors, go in and have career games there because, you know, the lights are bright. It don't get no bigger than that. I don't know. I think that everyone was talking about the Knicks playing with house money because they were up 2-0. I think there's a little bit of pressure coming back to the fervor of New York. You know, it's not the easiest thing, and the Spurs really had no choice but just to let it fly, right? Or else
1: Absolutely.
3: Their season's done. So.
1: No, there's a great history. Michael loved playing at the Garden. George Brett used to come into Yankee Stadium and kill the Yankees. You know, at the some guys just are like, this is the biggest spot in my sport, and they would just rise to the occasion.
3: Totally. Well, and hey, on my last parting comment, don't forget that even though it was the end of his career, Carmelo Anthony was in fact a Portland Trail Blazers free agent signing.
1: Oh, right. Yeah, but at the time, it wasn't like everybody was. It was like to revive his career momentarily.
3: It did, and he actually was. He came in and had a really good season after they signed him. He was a very meaningful part of a team that went on a good run. You know.
1: Oh, absolutely. He accepted his role, especially that second season when he came off the bench and was, you know, like sixth man of the year, and he was like providing a guiding light for some of the younger players. Now, his time in Portland, I think, will always be warmly remembered.
3: Absolutely. And it's not a good list of free agents, but I actually don't get it. Portland's such a cool place, really, in the scheme of things. I think it's underrated by the rest of the country. Everyone thinks it's just going to rain or something.
1: I've never understood it, because it's been like people who've come out here to visit me from the city, from Philly, and when we've gone to Portland, they're like, I've never heard anybody do anything but rant and rave and hoot and holler about how much they love Portland.
3: I mean, they've got everything a young 20-something-year-old would want. Weed shops, strip bars, and minor breweries, man.
1: And lots of bars. Hey, you're preaching to the choir, Brett.
3: Take care, man.
1: Take it easy. All right, 284-8571, the Alliant Power Oregon Fuel Injection Hotline. And now, of course, there's talk about the Blazers, and aren't they in the mix to get Giannis? And is it a three-way with the Celtics? And is Jaylen Brown going to end up here? And what's going to happen with Scoot? So we'll see. But, you know, we've got what? Today is the 9th. 2 weeks from today is the NBA draft, so something might go down. All right, one more venture to the Alliant Power Oregon Fuel Injection Hotline. You're live on Sports Talk. Who have I got out there?
4: Hey, Steve, this is Kurt.
1: Kurt, how you doing?
4: Well, pretty good. It's been a while. I think last time I talked with you, you were lamenting the Knicks losing two games to the Atlanta Hawks. That's how long these playoffs have been going on.
1: Yeah, that was in April.
4: And I was also commenting about how the Chicago Cubs were off to such a great start. They won 10 games in a row twice, and you know, now they can't win a series.
1: No, they have, I think they were 27-12, and now they're 34-32. Man, they have gone into a tailspin, but I do know that you're a Brewers guy, and now they're up, what, five, six games on St. Louis, and man, that Mizorowski guy, Kurt, my goodness, he is lethal. He's just wheels and deals. 116 strikeouts in 78 innings. Are you kidding me?
4: Oh, yes, to have a 20-something arm, wouldn't it be great? But we'll see how long that lasts. Milwaukee sure has the pitching depth and fundamental skills. They muster enough offense and have the veteran presence in Yelich. Really like Pat Murphy as a manager. So
1: yeah,
4: they will be there to contend with the Dodgers and the Braves, I think. The Cubs are going to be hanging out with the Reds and the Pirates, I'm sad to say.
1: Yeah, it's amazing what's happened to Chicago, and a lot of people still think they have it in them. But, I mean, it hasn't been a short slump. It's been a while, and they've been god-awful. It's unbelievable.
4: Well, this is true. Baseball is such a lot of ups and downs. I've enjoyed the NBA playoffs to the extent I can. Now, last night I was frantically twisting my rabbit ears to try and tune in ABC, believe it or not. It was just like the 1970s. I had to get it in the fourth quarter, so I'm doing good, Steve.
1: I'm glad you're hanging in there, I always appreciate the catch-up, Kurt. Have a good one. 284-8571. Yeah, I must have been looking at that when I was talking to Danny Vietti. Cubs were 27-12, which means they're 7-20 over the last month. Yikes-o, McBikes-o. TNG, that's not good. All right, break time now. Back with...
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0: want to play. This is going to be his last year of high-level football. There's no NFL team that's going to touch this. Not this. I don't give a damn how good he is, because this is a can of worms that you just don't want to open up. So, yeah, this is something that every athlete is fully aware of. This is something that is spelled out in the NCAA bylaws. I'm shocked that we have this ruling. I can't imagine that this helps Brandon Sorsby in terms of what his ambitions might be in high-level football beyond college.
1: Interesting take from ESPN's Chris Canty. He believes that this is it. If Sorsby plays college this year under this injunction, he will not be touched by an NFL team. I don't know that I can agree with that. It's not like the owners and the GMs are all choir boys and would be like, oh, we don't want to be the one. They think that he could help the team to win games and put asses in the seats and contend and put money in their pockets. Again, they're billionaires. They're whores. That's, once you get a billion, that's what you want. You know, we were talking earlier about some of the owners from that Matt Snyder article as collective bargaining between the Major League Baseball's players union and the owners, you know, basically is at phase one. But he mentioned Tom Ricketts, who's now, in essence, the Cubs owner. But, again, like Dolan, like Trump, like a lot of wealth, it's handed down. He's the son of the guy, the couple, who founded Ameritrade when he was like 8 years old. The other guy, whose name I wasn't familiar with, I Googled Phil Castellini, and it actually said Mike's son. So you think... Bob Castellini. I'm sorry, Bob Castellini. And the other one they brought up was the owner of the A's. John Fisher, is it? Yeah, he's another guy who he's now about my age. But he is a child. You know what his parents, Doris and Don Fisher, founded? The Gap. He inherited his money too. So, to take sides against the union and in favor of these Jags, whose biggest claim to fame is they came out of the right womb. And, you know, like I've said, if it takes you 13 days or something to count up to a million, it takes 31 years to count to a billion. When people say, oh, it's millionaires and billionaires. Yeah, you're not making the case you think you are. All right, I got to get back on time because I'm losing my mind. I'm losing it. We'll be back to wrap up Sports Talk on a Tuesday next.
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18: A colleague of mine was telling me the other day about how their Instagram feed is filled with videos, most of them kind of funny, about how grandparents and friends tend to bulldoze new parents out of the way to get to see their baby. Now, as a dad of three daughters, I know how life really does become all about them the moment those kids are born. But I also know parents are still people, too, who need their own attention beyond being mom or dad. And moms, in particular in those early years, can feel especially invisible in the eyes of other people. So what can you do to stop contributing to what is known as maternal invisibility? Women we spoke to said these two things were the most helpful. When people stopped to ask how they could best support them, number one, or when they took the initiative to handle certain tasks that obviously needed to be done. I'm Dr. Sanjay Gupta, helping you live a better life.

0: isn't taking everything in, because this is unique. This is different. This is completely different from anything that any of us as players has experienced. So take it in, enjoy it, embrace everything that it is, because it's so unique, it's so special, and it's not something that we'll ever get to do again.
1: Alrighty, folks. His name is Tim Ream. He's a defender and the captain of the U.S. men's national soccer team as they get prepared to play, I guess it's Paraguay on Friday, to open what they hope will be a sustained run as the host country of the 2026 World Cup. 48 nations being represented for the first time. This is the expanded Men's World Cup. Welcome back. 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Emeralds Baseball on a Tuesday night. Actually, Tuesday, Wednesday, Thursday, Friday, and Saturday and Sunday. A six-game set against Spokane as they look to salt away the first half title in the Northwest League. 6:35 first pitch from PK Park tonight. 6:20 pregame with Jacob Archer right here. Wow. They are lighting the lamp in Vegas. 2:28 to go in the first period. Carolina, needing a win to even the series, has scored three times. Vegas has responded, Mark Stone, but Jordan Stahl, his sixth of the playoffs, and it's a power play goal. Hurricanes 3, Vegas 1. Duck infielders Drew Smith, Ryan Cooney, named to the ABCA Rawlings All-Region team today. Smith first team at third base, Cooney second team. I guess it makes sense. At second base. The Bengals, to save $10 million in cap space, have restructured quarterback Joe Burrow's deal, according to ESPN's Adam Schefter. And Baltimore Raven defensive end Calais Campbell says this is his 19th season and will be his final one. It's kind of an interesting story. All our updates, by the way, brought to you by Frost Brewed Coors Light, cold as the Rockies. So he turns 40 right when the season starts. He re-signed with Baltimore, took a one-year, $5.5 million deal. And if the fifth game he plays, he will surpass the Vikings, member of the Purple People Eaters, for the most games played with 283 by a defensive lineman in league history. He'd become just the sixth player since 1960 to play in the NFL on defense since after turning 40, with Marshall, obviously, Junior Seau, Darryl Green, Bruce Smith, Clay Matthews. It's an interesting grouping there in that you got a defensive lineman, obviously Bruce Smith, an all-time great for the Bills, the late Junior Seau, a middle linebacker, Darryl Green, probably the true miracle of the group, because that dude was 39, 40 years old and still covering guys 17, 18 years younger than him. He still had that burner speed. And Clay Matthews, a linebacker. He has 117 career sacks. Now, he's moved around a lot. He's never been purely a rush end. He's played inside, but that's remarkable for a guy to play that position for that long. It's like, knock on wood, man. Stay healthy. You done earned all the cabbage you've made. Anyway, Ryan Dyrud, LA Football Network, joined us earlier. Fun stuff, talking some USC football, Rams football, as well as Justin Herbert and the Chargers with a new offensive coordinator. He said folks are really stoked to see what Justin can do under the guidance of Mike McDaniel. So That about does it. Tomorrow, Rob Mosley will join us in the 3 o'clock hour, get some Duck football and a lot of other Oregon sports. Otherwise, have a fantastic night. We're out. 95.3 The Score.
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0: with and question marks with. And I hadn't seen them play the way that they had in the postseason because it didn't happen before. 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
2: Hello, everybody, and welcome in to Eugene Emeralds Baseball here on 95.3 The Score. Getting ready now to open up this six-game series here. Man, oh, man, does it feel good to be back here at home at PK Park. Of course, the Emeralds coming off their first and their only two-week road trip of the year. We have a week and a half one coming later in August, but just the first and only two full six-game series on the road here for the Emeralds. Started things off a couple weeks ago north of the border in Vancouver for the second time here this season. The Emeralds suffering their first series split of the year. They had outright won all eight series to start off here in this 2026 season. But Eugene, after getting shut out in the final home game here a few weeks ago against the Hops, 6-0, suffered a 3-0 shutout defeat against the Seas, but as the Emeralds have done really all season long, bounced back with a couple big wins and took games 2 and 3. Vancouver took Friday and Saturday's day game before the Emeralds on Sunday. Luis De La Torre got the start here for Eugene, picked up his first win of the season and struck out 9, which was a season high at the time, but really just a precursor of what was yet to come here for Luis De La Torre. Had an off day then on Monday over in Everett, Washington, before the Emeralds opened up a six-game series for the first time over at Everett Memorial Stadium. Eugene dropping the first four. It was a weird, weird week of baseball, as has been the case many such times at that stadium. Eugene had gone 7 straight games dating back to last year's regular season without a win, but finally found it on Saturday, a 6-4 win in extra innings for Eugene, a game that the Emeralds actually led 3-1 entering the bottom of the ninth, but the Everett Aqua Sox hit back-to-back two-out, two-strike RBI base hits to tie up the game and force extras before in the top of the 10th with two outs and an 0-2 count. Yancel Villarroel sent out a big fly out to straightaway center, gave Eugene a 6-3 lead, which they were able to close things out in the home half of the 10th. Of course, though, the big story that day was not the Emeralds offense or even the win. It was Luis De La Torre. 6 innings here for Luis. Just 1 hit, 1 run. It was not earned. 1 walk and a new career high and the most strikeouts in a game by any Northwest League pitcher here in this 2026 season. He punches out 12 in his 6 innings of work, as well as throwing an immaculate inning in the fourth. If you're unfamiliar, an immaculate inning, it is 9 pitches, 3 strikeouts. So it's 3 batters you face, you strike them all out on 3 pitches. De La Torre able to accomplish that feat here in the fourth inning against the Frogs. And again, Eugene able to hold things on and win by a final of 6-4. That set us up then for the Sunday series finale. It was a big game for a multitude of reasons. That was the first day Eugene had a chance, potentially, to clinch the Northwest League first half title. They needed a Tri-City loss and an Emeralds win. Of course, that game for Eugene was a 4 o'clock start time. The Tri-City game was at 1. So you kind of knew going into Eugene's game, but Tri-City did hold on to win as they won in a big way against the Seas to close out their series. But still a big one here for Eugene. They were also facing off against Cal Raleigh, the Seattle Mariners' 60 home run hitting catcher, his first rehab start. He's now up in AAA as well, a couple games with Tacoma before he rejoined Seattle. But Eugene took an early 3-0 lead, a run in the first, the third, and the fifth here for the Emeralds. It was an RBI base knock from Gavin Keelan in the first, a leadoff solo blast from Walker Martin in the third, and then in the fifth, an RBI base knock again from Walker Martin. Never answered back with the run in the seventh, as well as they have making things interesting late. They hit a two-out solo shot from Austin St. Laurent to cut the deficit to just 1 before Johnny Farmello singled and got into scoring position on a stolen base, but Will Wilson struck out to end that contest. So Eugene winners of 2 in a row now entering this week as Hunter Dryden picked up his first win of the year. It was another great showing here. Even struck out Cal Raleigh once, which was awesome to see here for Dryden as he goes 5 and a third, four hits, no runs, one walk, and seven punchouts. Cole Hillier had a solid road trip, goes an inning and two thirds as he converts on his first hold of the year, two hits with a run and a pair of punchouts, and as Merlin Vinicio. Just the second earned run he has allowed this year. His ERA still at a 0.65. He pitches the final two innings, three hits, a run, a walk, and four total strikeouts as Vinicio now has converted all four of his save opportunities. So altogether, Eugene, 5-7 on the two-week road trip. Obviously, not the road trip they were hoping for, but still in pole position here in the Northwest League to potentially clinch even here today at home in what is expected to be a great crowd here tonight for Pride Night presented by Eugene Weekly. Quick reminder for you that Rennie's Landing is a proud partner of the Eugene Emeralds. Rennie's is located at the corner of 12th and Kincaid across the street from the University of Oregon. Rennie's Landing has two patios serving local food, spirits, and brews. Rennie's, the official pregame bar for the Eugene Emeralds. We've been serving the community since 1981, so join us for your next pregame. So we'll step aside, take a commercial break, and when we're back, we'll get you ready for first pitch in about 9 or 10 minutes' time. 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
2: Welcoming you back in, Eugene Emeralds Baseball here on 95.3 The Score. The starting lineup's being announced here on either side for Eugene and for Spokane here, getting ready now to open up this six-game series here at PK Park. So, coming into today, here is where Eugene currently stands. We officially have just 9 games remaining now in the first half. Of course, it's a 132-game season, 66 games in the first half, 66 in the second half. The team with the best record in the first half punches their ticket back to the Northwest League Championship Series. The record's reset for the final 66 games as well, and the team with the best record in the second half then takes on the team in the first half for a best of 5 here. Of course, Eugene last season came up just short after winning the second half, falling in 4 games to Everett, but looking to bounce back here this year. So, the Eugene, 39-18, 21 games above 500, with the best run differential in the Northwest League as well, at a plus 63. One team still remains alive in the postseason hunt. It is the Tri-City Dust Devils, who are 31-26 and 8 games behind Eugene. So, the Emeralds already have the head-to-head tiebreaker clinched against the Dust Devils, which means one thing. Eugene is in with a win or a Dust Devils loss. The magic number right now is currently just 1. So Tri-City opening up a series here today on the road over at Hillsboro at 6:35, same time as the first pitch here tonight. So we'll be keeping a close eye here on that game. Of course, Eugene, though, they want to do it where they clinch it by a win here. And if they win, it doesn't matter what Tri-City does here tonight. Eugene would officially punch their ticket back to the Northwest League Championship Series. The party would start here tonight and then get ready for the second.
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2: 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Well, time now to look at tonight's starting lineups, which as always are brought to you by Wild Roots, a local favorite for spirits, wine, and cocktails made with real fruit. They're served at the bar today and found at your Oregon liquor store, so please enjoy responsibly. First up here tonight on the side for Spokane, Jacob Humphrey in the top spot with Roynier Hernandez and Ethan Hedges batting 1, 2, and 3. Jack O'Dowd makes his PK Park debut here tonight with Robert Kalas batting 5th and Tommy Hoppe in the 6th spot. 7, 8, 9, Kevin Fitzer, Alan Espinal catching behind the plate, and Kelvin Hidalgo, the 9-hole hitter and starting shortstop. And they'll be facing off here today against the dominant lefty on the mound in Jacob Bresnahan. 6'3", 220 pounds for the 20-year-old, now officially making his 8th start here of this 2026 season. 25 and a third innings of work so far, 4.97 ERA to go along with 32 strikeouts to just 18 walks here on the year. And of course, looking to bounce back after what was a rather weird last outing over at Everett last week. Looks like we are just about ready for the first pitch here. It's a lefty-righty matchup here to Jacob Humphrey. Play ball, says the home plate umpire, Eli Cox, as the first pitch is fired foul into the net. So it is officially a 6:36 p.m. first pitch here tonight. 63 degrees, couple clouds in sight. Jacob Humphrey hitting leadoff here today to start off the week. He has been Spokane's best hitter all year. As the next pitch into the net, fouls it off once again for strike two. Humphrey hitting .311 this year. Leads the team in batting average, leads the team in hits and stolen bases as well. As a lefty-righty here now to Humphrey. 0-2. Swing and a miss. It's a three-pitch strikeout, pulling the string on a changeup as Jacob Bresnahan notches his first strikeout here of tonight's game. Well, I mentioned coming off a weird week last week over at Funko in Everett. Had two clean innings before loading the bases up via walk, walking homer batter as well for the first run, and the only hit he gave up in his appearance was a grand slam to Felman Celestin. As a first pitch at the belt, strike called here to Roynier Hernandez. So looking to bounce back here from that outing just a handful of days ago, back on the third. 0-1 pitch now on its way, lefty-lefty to Hernandez. Slap foul down the third baseline, up and out of play. Over towards the bleachers. Obviously the ballpark looking a little bit different here today. Eugene branding now all over. You can see it on the outfield signs, top of the dugouts, as Bresnahan now is ready. 0-2. Sends a screamer foul into the picnic area on the third base side once again. Well, Roynier Hernandez, a 301 hitter, coming into today's contest. Four homers, 18 RBIs for him. Hernandez now sees the next 0-2. This one dribbled foul up the first base side, up and out of play into Eugene's dugouts. Looked like towards Carlos Gutierrez and Miller. Yeah, strength and conditioning coach. One out here, top of the first. A strikeout on three pitches to start the game. Good battle here. Now the fifth pitch of the at-bat to Hernandez. 0-2 on its way. This one roped out towards center, hustling in, and that one will fall right at the top part of the O for a one-out single. The first hit here of tonight's game for Roynier Hernandez. So that put some good speed on for a couple of dangerous hitters here now for Spokane. Ethan Hedges and Jack O'Dowd do up back-to-back. Well, Hedges, a .245 hitter, four homers, 23 ribbies. This is now his 50th game of the year. He had a pretty good week against Eugene the first go-around here. As this one now roped out to left, that one will fall for a hit. Diaz trying to cut it off as Hernandez wisely just going to stop back in at second. So consecutive one-out singles. That last one as well was smoked, 108.2. As that now brings us here to Jack O'Dowd, the cleanup man and the left-handed hitter here for the Indians. Well, we didn't see O'Dowd the first go-around here in Eugene. Ended up getting called up from Fresno as time is called here. Eugene's catcher, Yancel Villarroel, coming out for the mound visit. He's now played in 16 games here for Spokane, hitting .368 with four homers and 17 RBIs. He has been one of their best hitters since that point. As the bat boy making his way back over with the gear. Hernandez at second, Hedges at first. One gone here in the top of inning number one. Lefty-lefty here to Jack O'Dowd. Gets the sign as the first pitch is offered at and missed for a swinging strike one. Long pause here as the 0-1 pitch hits it foul for strike two. Jack O'Dowd signed this year as a free agent out of Texas. Handful of games in Fresno before joining the high A squad here. Hernandez stands at second, Hedges at first with just one gone. A strikeout to start the game. Now looking for number two. Fires the 0-2 pitch. This one hit pretty well in the air out to right. Trevor Cohen hustling in, but that ball will drop. Let's see if they put the stop sign up, and they will. All three runners hold, as that is consecutive one-out singles. And just like that, the bases are now loaded here for Spokane and Robert Colas. Well, Bresnahan pumping in strikes right now. That last one was a changeup that just got too much of the plate there. Now looking for something on the ground here, try to turn two and get out of the inning. So it's a lefty-righty matchup here to Spokane. Robert Claus in the box. First pitch on its way, misses for a ball. Well, Spokane this year, with the bases loaded, hitting just 151. As again, another mound visit here from Villarroel. Just trying to get on the same page here as his starting catcher. They have just one grand slam this season through 53 plate appearances with the bases juiced. Claus on the year, four homers in 49 games, hitting 258. Bases loaded, one gone. The 1-0 fires in a fastball for a strike. So good bounce back pitch right there from Jacob Bresnahan. Trying to find a strikeout, get something on the ground here. 1-1. Late on the fastball for a swinging strike number two. Chance to pick up the second out now. Tommy Hopfe stands on deck. Sixteenth pitch of the inning here for Bresnahan. 1-2. In the air, hits softly, out to shallow right. Trevor Cohen hustling in. Let's see if they try to test his arm. The runner now will not tag as the throw hits the cutoff man. And it keeps Hernandez staying put at third for the second out here of the first. So a very, very good out there for Bresnahan. Now, kind of alleviate some of that defensive pressure. Emeralds don't have to try to turn two or decide where to go with it. Any out now would bring the inning to a close. Tommy Hopfe, a 208 hitter in his 47th game played. Hitting sixth here today for Spokane. A sinker just misses a little bit too far inside for ball one. Three straight one-out singles loaded up the bases as a 1-0. Big cut and a miss. Went straight back to it on that heater there for Bresnahan, sitting about 92 to 95 right now. Good-looking velo here early. Long pause is the 1-1. Catches the inside part of the plate for a called strike two. So down to their final strike here now of the first. Hernandez at third, Hedges at second, O'Dowd at first with two gone. Hopfe this season, 41 strikeouts so far. Bresnahan all over the strike zone. This is about to be his 20th pitch thrown here at the top of the first. This one hits softly on the ground. Charging it is Darby. Fields it, throws across his body, and in time. Nice looking play from Xander Darby going 5-3 on the groundouts, and that'll leave the bases loaded. We'll make our way to the home half of the first. Eugene looking to strike first. 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
2: Trevor Cohen, Johnny Lovell, and Gavin Keelan, the top three here today for Eugene, getting ready to lead things off against Everett Catlett on the mound, the starting pitcher here today for Spokane. First pitch, a lefty-lefty matchup to Cohen. This one rocketed in the air, out to left, couple steps back for Robert Colas, who reaches up and makes the catch. One pitch and one out to start the bottom of the first.
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22: A better life with Dr. Sanjay Gupta.
23: People have started using AI for all sorts of things, but I cannot think of an area where the stakes are higher than your health. First of all, I'll tell you this. I know doctors who have cracked some seemingly impossible cases with the help of AI, so it can be a powerful tool. But AI can also hallucinate, provide bad advice, and be just as confident when it does that. If you do decide to plug any personal medical information into one of these chatbots, you should know that while the companies that created them have robust privacy protections in place, they are not bound by HIPAA, like your healthcare provider is. Whatever the advice presented to you, take it with a degree of healthy skepticism. Always get a second opinion. And remember, if you ever experience concerning symptoms, skip the AI consult and head straight to the ER. I'm Dr. Sanjay Gupta, helping you live a better life.
2: Four straight games with the hits and four straight with an RBI. Also picked up a home run last week. As the 1-1 hits softly in the air, over to the third baseman, Ethan Hedges. He'll make the catch for the second out. So Eugene in danger now of stranding that one-out double. So that brings us here to Dakota Jordan. Well, Jordan, a former fourth-rounder out of Miss State, picked up a home run last week, which was a great sign. Well, Dakota, seven home runs tied for the team lead right now with Lizbel Diaz and Walker Martin. First pitch, strike called. Yeah, Jordan really seemed to find his groove last week over and over. Had gone just about a month without homering. Hit a home run on May 3rd and then hit a home run in his second at-bat of last week on that Tuesday game in Everett. And then just put together a great week. His on-base streak of 19 straight came to an end last Sunday. The longest streak for any Eugene hitter this year. He's also just one hit shy of 60. As the 1-1 pitch fouls it off for strike two. Carlos Gutierrez, the lefty on deck. 0-0 game, bottom of the first. Spokane loaded up the bases on three consecutive one-out singles. Johnny Lovell with a one-out double out to right center. He stands at second with two gone. A ball and two strikes now here to Dakota Jordan. Sits back on the changeup for ball two. Well, he enjoyed playing against Spokane last go-around. Had two home runs and two doubles that week here. It was a great offensive week for the M's. Another 2-2. Strike three called. Freezes him on the inside heater, and that'll bring the first inning to a close. Three hits for Spokane. A hit here for Eugene, but no runs and no errors on either side. We'll go to the top of the second. Still scoreless here tonight at PK Park. 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
0: 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So make sure you follow us on Facebook, Instagram, and TikTok for updates on all of our upcoming events. 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
2: The defense behind Jacob Bresnahan here today is seen on MLB TV and Bally Sports Live. As Kevin Fitzer getting ready to lead things off here in the top of the second. First pitch, ball one. So it's Xander Darby at third, and obviously the big news, Johnny Lovell getting his first start of the year over at short. He had been the starting second baseman in five of the six games last week in Everett, in his first six games. As the next pitch, again, misses low for ball two. Did have a game as the starting DH, but he now slides over to short with Gavin Keelan at second, Jacob Christian at first, and Yancel Villarroel catching here behind the plate. 2-0. Foul tipped into the glove of the catcher. Lisbel Diaz in left, Dakota Jordan in center, and Trevor Cohen out in right. That is the defensive look here today for your Emeralds. Jacob Bresnahan trying to put that first inning behind him here now. Good-looking fastball. Two balls and two strikes. So struck out the first batter, three straight one-out singles before a pop-out and a ground-out brought that first inning to a close. So did a good job at working around some trouble. Now the deuce is wild. Swing and a miss. Hardy cut, but can't catch up. 93.7 on the four-seam fastball. And the leadoff man is gone for the second strike out of the night for Jacob Bresnahan. Well, Bresnahan, 6'3", 220, 20 years old for the lefty. Born in Renton, Washington. High school at Sumner. before being drafted by the Cleveland Guardians straight out of high school in 2023. Pitch here to Alan Espinal. Too tall. Of course, Bresnahan was slated to play here as an Oregon Duck, electing to sign and then eventually acquired in a trade back in July of 2024 for Alex Cobb, who went over to Cleveland. No 1-0. Up towards the press box level and hit foul. Slow rolling its way down into the stands. One ball, one strike, one out, nobody on, top of the second. Next pitch here to Spokane's catcher. Called for strike two. Espinal, a former 11th rounder back in 24 out of Vanderbilt, hitting 238 this year. Three homers, 20 ribbies. Very balanced Spokane lineup entering today's game. Two-strike pitch. Misses again for a ball. Fun night here tonight to open up this six-game set after Eugene on the road for the last 2 weeks, going 5-7 on their 12-game road trip, their only 12-game road trip of the year. Another 2-2 count here for Bresnahan. Gets jammed and fouls it off first base side. And it's Pride Night here tonight at PK. Oh, look at Matt Dompe picking up the foul ball. How fun is that? Dompe actually going to be calling the game on Thursday this week. His first game back in the broadcast booth. 2-2. Slow rolling ground ball. Bresnahan trying to go behind his back. Keelan charges, throws across his body in time for a 4-3 ground out. If you've been watching games here this year, you might notice PK Park looking a little bit different here today. Duck season came to an end in Austin, Texas on Sunday against the Texas Longhorns. Eugene moving into the ballpark here this week. So a lot of new signage. A lot of new looks out there all over the stadium. As two gone, first pitch here to Kelvin Hidalgo. A swinging strike one. 0-0 game right now, top of the second. Hidalgo hitting 227 this year. Tied for the team lead with his 50th game played. You have four different players actually tonight for Spokane, all playing in their 50th game, all of which leads the team. Hedges, Kalaz, Fitzer, and Hidalgo here. Next offering. This one hit high in the air, out to left. Routine play here for Lizbel Diaz, drifting down the line. He reaches up and makes the catch. And that's a 1-2-3 frame here for Jacob Bresnahan on just 14 pitches. We'll make our way now to the home half of the second. Eugene looking to get on the scoreboard. 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
2: see here the defense for Spokane. Ethan Hedges at third. Kelvin Hidalgo at short. Rainey Hernandez at second with Kevin Fitzer at first. And Alan Espinal catching behind the plate. Robert Claus in left. Jacob Humphrey in center. And Tommy Humphrey out in right. It's a lefty-lefty matchup to start us off as the first pitch squared a bunt and kicks away there from Alan Espinal for ball one. Well, Gutierrez, great last week over in Everett. Raised the batting average up now here to 257 and quietly putting together a great power season here at the plate. That's a big cut. One ball and one strike. So already up to five home runs this year. And for Gutierrez, the five homers marks the most in a single pro season for him. Last year, had just two in 60 games as he sends it foul off the inside part of the bat. And quite a few of them have been legit shots, too. Obviously, you know, in the Northwest League, you have a handful of ballparks that have a few short walls at different places. Gutierrez has been really swinging the bat as another foul ball. Continuing to fight here against Everett Catlett. Well, Catlett this season, an ERA just 1 point below four entering today of 3.99. Now a two-strike pitch here to the lefty in Carlos Gutierrez. Swing and a miss over the top of a slider, as that is now consecutive strikeouts here in the last couple of half innings here for Everett Catlett on the mound. For Everett, you go through his game log and you know, I tune in to a handful of games, as many as I can. I've seen him pitch a couple other times this year. Far and away, his best outing of the year has been against the M's here at this ballpark. He actually set the Northwest League single-game strikeout with 11 here this year. So that's a check swing for Yonsel Villarroel. He goes around. Six innings, two hits, no runs, a walk, and 11 punch-outs. Of course, Luis De La Torre broke that record in his performance on Saturday against Everett with 12. No one pitch. Too tall for a ball. Outside of that, just pretty consistent here for Everett. Gives you really anywhere from about 4 to 6 innings, couple earned runs most nights. Just a very reliable starter out there. 1-1. Big swing and a miss for strike two. Well, another player whose power has been surging here, Yonsel Villarroel. Gene led 3-1 entering the ninth inning on Saturday. Game ended up being tied up and sent to extras. As a two-strike pitch through the left side for a base hit. Yonsel Villarroel. Give him 10 straight now with the base hit. So the hit streak continues here for Eugene's right-handed hitting catcher. One out and one on for Xander Darby. As time's now called, he actually looks a little shaken up here. So he is getting checked out from the Emeralds trainer, Joseph Holstead. Obviously not what you want to see. Looks like something maybe right leg or right foot here. Of course, Eugene a little bit light here on the active players. Just 25 active here tonight. 13 pitchers. You have two catchers, Daniel Rogers and Yonsel Villarroel. Five infielders and five outfielders. Villarroel doing a couple of wind sprints right now, just trying to shake it out. It's Joe Holstead, the M's trainer in the green polo, and Nate Keevy, the Emeralds first base coach and fundamentals coach, rocking number 60, as that's a great sign. Villarroel appears to be all right. So he stays in the game here, and one out and one on for Xander Darby. Villarroel gave Eugene a 6-3 lead in extras on Saturday with a three-run homer, as Darby swings and misses for strike one. It was really the shot of life Eugene needed after losing four straight to start last week. One on Saturday, 6-4. 0-0 game, bottom of the second. Villarroel at first with one out. Pitch to Darby, just a hair length outside. One ball and one strike. Darby average just dipping below 300 here on the year. At one point led the league in batting average, still in the top 10. Takes a cold strike too. Had that stretch where Darby, it really felt like it was impossible to get him out. Picked up a Northwest League Hitter of the Week award. Had really a great couple weeks stretch. Now Trying to keep the bat hot here in June as this one lined out to center and dropping for a base hit over the leaping Kelvin Hidalgo. Fierroel will pull into second. Consecutive one-out singles, two on. And one out now for Jacob Christian. Nice piece of swinging right there for Xander. Brings us now to the right-handed hitter, Jacob Christian. Feels like a great spot for Christian this week. Handful of lefties here on the side for Everett. Three of their six starters here are lefties. He had a great week against Spokane the first time as he swings and misses late on a change. So for Christian this year, a .233 hitter through 25 games, but a lot of power, a lot of pop, a lot of extra base hits. Six doubles, four homers in those 25 games, and he had a great week against Spokane. Had six hits, was 6-for-10 in four games against him. Looks at a pitch low for ball one. Had three doubles and five ribbies that week for Eugene. Good spot here. Vierowell stands at second. Xander Darby at first. One gun here in the home half of the second. The sun really shining down right now. Next pitch offered at and missed. For strike two. Well, Christian, a former fifth rounder from San Diego back in 2024, was with Eugene and last year. Started the year on the IL before getting activated, joining the club just about a month and change ago here. Catlett now in a 1-2 count. I think he was trying to front door the slider, but misplayed right there for ball two. Lizbel Diaz on deck, and then the lineup will flip to the top here for Trevor Cohen. 14 pitches in the first. It's now about to be the 18th pitch here for Everett. Swing and a miss. Good-looking sinker right there for the second strikeout of the inning. So two gone here for Lizbel Diaz. Well, Diaz last time at this ballpark had a great series against the Hops 2 weeks ago. Went down to Arizona for the first half of that 12-game road trip. Didn't see him in Vancouver, but rejoined the club here against Everett last week. As the first pitch in the dirt for a ball. At one point, he actually led Eugene in homers with seven a couple weeks ago. Didn't homer last week at Funko. Walker Martin, Lizbel Diaz, Dakota Jordan all tied here with seven. It's always fun tracking the home run leaders each and every year. Two on with two out. Fouls it off the top part of the bats for strike one. Well, even a game like tonight feels much more like this Emeralds offense, just grinding some of these at-bats. Had some quick innings against the Frogs last week. As Catlin now about to throw already his 35th pitch here today. Misses on the changeup outside for ball two. Well, Diaz, a .238 hitter, now his 40th game of the season. He has really enjoyed hitting against lefties. Four of his seven homers have been against left-handed pitchers this year. Two ball pitch, too tall for ball three, in danger of walking the bases loaded, and the top man on deck right now in Trevor Cohen. No runs, three hits, no errors so far on both sides. Here in the bottom of the third, series opener here at PK Park. Strike two, man oh man. Might have oversold it a little bit jumping out of the way, at least according to live pitch data. That one about half a ball length or so inside. So the count has gone full. A payoff pitch looming, meaning both runners going to get a head start. Fierroel at second, Darby at first. Catlett now gets the sign. Payoff pitch here to Lizbel Diaz. Roped on a line, right field and dropping for a base hit in front of Tommy Hoppe. Fierroel will come home to score as Xander Darby pulls in a third. And it's a two-out RBI knock for Lizbel Diaz. Eugene on the board here first, leading 1-0. That pitch, some high cheddar, to put it lightly. That pitch probably about four balls upstairs, but He got the hands going on the heater. Obviously, he was sitting on the fastball there. Able to just rope it out to right. So runners at the corners for the top man here in Trevor Cohen. Popped out on the first pitch out to left. First pitch slider, ball one. Darby at third, Diaz at first, two outs with one run already home. Pitch misses again for ball two. Obviously with kind of the shakeup in Eugene's roster, especially last week, you had five guys go up to double A, two hitters, Giancarlo Cio and O'Neill Perez, three pitchers with two of them being starters, Junior Marte, Charlie McDaniel, as Cohen takes ball three. And then the bullpen arm of Ryan Vanderhei. The two corresponding moves. Eugene lost five, gained two. Got Johnny Lovell, who's on deck. Hubert Mejias, a bullpen arm here as well. 3-0, just clips the inside part of the plate. Three balls and a strike. This Emerald's roster and lineup just looking a little bit different from the last time these fans here at home saw it. Continuing to stack up more talent. 3-1. Swing and a miss. Once again, another full count payoff pitch here. Diaz singled to bring home the run. Runner at first is Lizbel Diaz. He'll get a head start. Xander Darby at third with two outs. Payoff pitch here to Trevor Cohen. Misses again. Ball four. The 32nd walk of the year for Trevor Cohen leads the team in walks. Draws a six-pitch walk. There's once again, the bases are going to be juiced. Don't look now, but it is Johnny Lovell coming to the plate. Time going to be called here for a moment. Well, Johnny Lovell just turned 19 in March. Obviously signing a 2024 international free agent. You had Bryce Eldridge, who was the Giants' top prospect. He graduated. So now Lovell, the third-ranked prospect here in the Giants, or 61st in all of baseball. Seven games here in Eugene, at least one hit in all seven of them. Already with a double here today from the right side. He is now 4-for-5, batting from the right side. Bases loaded. Feels like a great time for your first M's homer here. Below the zone, ball one. Roped a double out to right. Two RBIs.

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5: Top of the third and the top of the order, Jacob Humphrey, Roynie Hernandez, and Ethan Hedges. Top three here in order for Spokane. Jacob Bresenhan back out for a third inning here. Pitch on its way. Ground ball foul. So for Bresnahan so far, 35 pitches, 28 strikes. He is all over the strike zone right now. Three hits, no runs, no walks, and two punchouts. He has retired five in a row after loading up the bases with one out in the first. One strike pitch, Humphrey sends it foul over towards the team store along the first base side. Watch out, Connor. Head on a swivel over there. Beautiful day for some baseball here. Looks like some great weather here this week. As the 0-2 on a line and into the glove of Gavin Keelan, showing off the leather in his first start at second here this year. Nice looking play there for Gavin. Make it six batters retired in a row now. Well, a reminder for you, if you're in Eugene for the game, make sure to stay with Valley River Inn and dine at Sweetwaters on the River. You can enjoy scenic river views, Pacific Northwest cuisine, local brews, and craft cocktails. Valley River Inn and Sweetwaters, it's a winning combination. Second time facing Roynie Hernandez now. This one slapped foul, third base side, out of play. Hernandez was the first of the three straight one-out singles for Spokane in that first inning. Fell behind 0-2 and just kept fouling off pitches and staying alive before ultimately finding some real estate. Next pitch on the ground right over towards Johnny Level. His first action at short. Collects, throws quickly to first in time. 6-3 ground outs. Well, a couple of nice looking plays from that middle infield that so many San Francisco Giants fans are so excited for. Keelan, the third-ranked Giants prospect. You have Keelan at second, the fourth-ranked prospect and the first-rounder from Tennessee last year, with the youngster on the mound here in Jacob Bresnahan. Two up, two gone. Seven retired in a row now here for Bresnahan. First pitch. This is low for ball one here to Ethan Hedges. Smoked a 108.2-mile-an-hour single his first trip up. Holds back on the breaking ball. Obviously, one good sign here for Bresnahan. Just 20 years old. Some of his starts this year have gone off the rails at times. Just with those one bad inning. He is so dominant almost each and every frame out there. Has a 2-0. Takes for strike one. So it was a great sign of growth and development. And obviously, that's why we play the games. He loads up the bases in the first. And he's done that a couple times this year. And he's given up a couple runs in those spots, but he gets two easy outs right after as a swing and a miss for strike two. And then since that point, hasn't allowed a base runner. Again, they keep these guys in these games sometimes, even when they're in these tough spots. So it's you're able to learn and develop from it. And Bresnahan has shown that here tonight as he's trying to strike out this, or rather retire the side once again. 2-2, swing and a miss. Goes down swinging, three strikeouts in three.

0: three innings here tonight for Jacob Bresnahan. What a start for the lefty. We'll make our way home half of inning number three. Eugene looking to add on to this 1-0 lead. 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
0: Emeralds first-year manager Jacob Hayward right there is seen on MLB TV and Bally Sports. You can see the graphic here as well. Today could be the day. As the first pitch, a swinging strike here to Gavin Keelan. So, the magic number is at one right now here for your Emeralds. A win tonight against Spokane or a Dust Devils loss would clinch that first half title. Magic number of one with just nine games remaining here in the half. 0-1 pitch, too low for a ball. Speaking of which, we'll check in on the Hops game, which I'm sure we'll do a handful of times today. They are leading right now against Tri-City 3-0. That game in the bottom of the third. Same spot we are. Swing and a miss for strike two for Gavin Keelan. So 3-4-5. Keelan, Jordan, Gutierrez. M's leading 1-0 here, bottom of the third. No runs, three hits, no errors for Spokane. Two-strike pitch to Gav. Misses too far outside. One run, four hits, and no errors here for Eugene. Winners of two in a row coming into today. 2-2. Count goes full. Well, after just 14 pitches in the first, Everett Catlett throwing 34 last inning, so he's now north of 50 here with nobody out in the bottom of the third. Another payoff. Check swing. They're going to peel it down. Does not go, says the first base umpire here, Bryce McCormick. Bryce McCormick on the bases tonight. It is Eli Cox calling balls and strikes here behind home. Also, a big happy birthday to Bryce McCormick on the bases. Almost forgot. It's the base umpire's birthday here today. Dakota Jordan now hits it well. Deep out to right. Hustling back to the wall. Looking, watching, leaving. Dakota Jordan, an Oppo Taco Blast. And Eugene now leads 3-0. .98 off the bat for Dakota Jordan. 348 feet. His team leading eighth home run of the year. Routinely flexes that opposite field power. Lefty-lefty here to Carlos Gutierrez. Hits it softly on the ground. The third baseman was in a shift. Backhanded stop from Hidalgo, and no throw. Carlos Gutierrez is in. with an infield single. A leadoff walk, a two-run blast from Dakota Jordan. Now a base knock here from Gutierrez. This M's offense really starting to heat up. Eugene just coming off that sort of off week to start things off at Funko last week, dropping four in a row. But I mean, you could see Saturday and Sunday, it really looked like the offense was starting to turn a corner. We're seeing that here early. Fastball catches the zone. Strike one here to Yancel Villarroel. Pickoff move over to first. The runner back in time safely. We've got to be careful with Goody out there on the base path. 13 stolen bases here. That is the most stolen bases in the Northwest League without a caught stealing. As he's going to go. The pitch, a swing and a miss. The throw to second. I jinxed it so hard. He is thrown out at second. The first out of the inning. I usually do not believe in the broadcaster jinx, but for something that hasn't happened all year to happen exactly when I say it, that's my bad. Gutierrez, I'll wear that one. One out, nobody on in an 0-2 count here. Yancel Villarroel misses for a ball. Villarroel singled and scored in the second. Second trip here through the order right now for Eugene. Pitch misses again for ball two. Looks like a little bit of movement over there in the Indians bullpen down that third baseline. Looks like a lefty starting to stretch out and throw. Cantlinel. His 62nd pitch through two and a third. In the air, foul territory. That one will be up and out of play, up towards the roof. There's the loud clank. Quick reminder for you, the High Ridge Roofing and Construction offers a wide range of roofing services tailored to meet your unique needs. 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Another 2-2. Another foul ball. Well, Villarroel, after that quiet start here to the season, on an absolute tear here recently. 10-game hitting streak now after his single in the first inning. And it's a 2-2. Through the left side, it's a two-hit game for Yancel Villarroel. Just continuing to get better each and every day already now. His eighth multi-hit game of the year. A leadoff walk, a two-run homer for Dakota Jordan. Carlos Gutierrez singled but got caught stealing. Villarroel now with a base knock. Four straight base runners here for the M's. No runs, three hits, no errors for the Indians. Three runs, seven hits. And no errors for Eugene. One out, one on for Xander Darby. Pitch misses for ball one. Oh, the team was excited to be back after that two-week road trip, myself included. Long time away from home. Guys love hitting here at PK. As Darby looks at ball two. Already one hit here today. Villarroel as well as 10-game hitting streak now tied for the longest of the year here by any Emerald hitter. As Darby hits it on the ground past the diving glove of the first baseman, Kevin Fitzer. Villarroel now showing off the wheels. He'll go first to third. And that is five consecutive base runners here in the inning. Runners at the corners with one out for Jacob Christian. Well, Xander, another player too. If his bat gets hot again with this lineup now, man, oh, man. This lineup already obviously so stacked. So many prospects. The only two non-prospects, non-top 30, I should say, are Darby and Christian in the lineup here today, and they have been two excellent hitters this year. First pitch, a swinging strike one for Christian. He tried to hold back, but wasn't able to on the slider. Next pitch, on the ground, through the left side for a base hit. That'll be an RBI base knock for Jacob Christian, keeping the hit parade going here in the inning. And it is now 4-0 here for the M's. A walk, a homer, and four singles here in the inning. Three runs already home with two on and just one out for Lizbel Diaz. Well, I have to see if it's the end of the day here for Everett Catlett. Again, he was someone who his lone start of the year here was his best. Remember that game vividly. He was dicing this Emeralds lineup. Now, granted, it's a couple new names, a couple new players here. He didn't have Viruel or Johnny Lovell that week. Those guys are a combined 3-for-4 so far. Well, good to see Jacob Christian with that RBI base hit. Five straight games now reaching base and his 17th RBI of the year. So it doesn't look like the pitching change here is coming. So it's one out, two on. Darby at second. Christian at first for Lizbel Diaz, who drove home the first run of the night with a two-strike fastball that was a couple ball lengths up out of the zone, but he roped it out to right. Nine hits already through three innings here for Eugene. Five hits here in this inning alone. Diaz looks at ball one. Out to throw the 70th pitch of the night here for Everett Catlett. His 22nd here of the third. Now a 1-0 pitch. Good looking location there. Painting the corners right now for a called strike. Diaz now with a hit in his last five games. Another player who has been heating up slowly but consistently here over the last couple weeks. Big swing and a miss. Too far out in front of a slider. One ball and two strikes. Two-run homer in the inning from Dakota Jordan. An RBI knock from Jacob Christian. The only out so far has been a caught stealing. Darby at second, Christian at first. The 1-2 pitch to Diaz. This guy's hit high on the infield here. Behind home, the catcher, Alan Espinal, trying to find it, reaches up and makes the catch for out number two. A chance really to limit the damage now. For as great of an inning as it been for Eugene. Six straight base runners to start. Three runs to show for it here so far. Trevor Cohen now. Lefty-lefty here against Everett. A pop-out and a walk so far. Trying to match Viro well and extend his hitting streak to 10. As this one will drop and it'll do just that. Slow rolling its way out to right. Darby will score. Christian now will get the wave. The relay throw home. Not in time. RBI double with two outs for Trevor Cohen. He is the first player in the Northwest League to reach 20 doubles on the season. It's a lopsided frame now. M's leading 6-0. Well, Trevor Cohen cannot be stopped here at the plate. What a run he is on here in his last couple of weeks, as now it looks like that will officially be the end of the day here for Everett Catlett. There's the point down to the bullpen. So we'll step aside, take a commercial break. When we're back, it'll be Johnny Lovell up to bat. Two outs, Cohen at second. Five runs already home here in the bottom of the third. 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
0: Justin Lohr taking over here. A's 14th outing of the season. 4.97 ERA, replacing the starter Everett Catlett here today for Spokane. Pitch on its way to Johnny Lovell. Jumps out of the way for ball one. Well, Eugene already with five runs here in the third. Six base hits. Cohen stands in at second after scoring two on his two-out RBI double. Ninth batter of the inning. And that's going to be a hit-by-pitch. Man, oh, man, it got his hand as he drops down into some pain. For Johnny Lovell, just his seventh game here in Eugene. That's already the third time he has been hit by a pitch as the Emeralds trainer now. Just Volstead coming out for the second time already here today. I couldn't quite tell where that one got him. It looked like on his left hand, so the inside hand facing the pitcher. Justin Lohr taking over. Just the second batter he has hit this year in 25 and a third innings of work so far on the mound. As the M's trainer, Joseph Holstead, crouched down with Johnny Lovell right now. Jacob Hayward, the Emeralds manager and third base coach, standing over it as well, just checking in here on the youngster. Obviously hoping Johnny Lovell's all right. Not what you ever want to see, especially on the hand, too. I mean, that's to hurt so bad, and obviously you probably can't tell right away if you're just going to have a bruise or something like that, but at least it looks like for now Lovell is staying in the game. That is a fantastic sign as he'll take off all his gear and make his way over to first. Yeah, I'm sure that one will sting for a couple days there. But he reaches base now for the second time here today as Eugene has officially batted through the order. Gavin Keelan, who led off this inning with a six-pitch walk, now up to bat. Six hits, a walk, and a hit-by-pitch. As the pitch to Gavin Keelan brushes him back off the plate for ball one. Well, Gavin looking for his first hit here today. Eugene already with 10 hits through the first 2 2/3. The pitch, strike one. And already, Eugene has a chance for all nine hitters to record a base hit, and we are here in the third inning. If Gavin finds a hit right now, he's the last one without a hit. You have Viroel and Darby with two. Every other M's hitter with exactly one. Now 1-1. Catches the outer third on the heater for strike two. Cohen at second. The run would be charged to Everett Catlett here if he comes home to score. Lohr took over and hit Johnny Lovell, who stands at first with two gone. Two-strike pitch. Slapped in the air, third base side, drifting down the line. Ethan Hedges hustling over, and he makes the catch in foul territory to bring the inning to a close. What a frame for your Emeralds here. They send 10 to the plate, 6 hits, and 5 runs. We'll go to the fourth. M's lead 6-0. 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
2: Jacob Bregsnahan, a long pause there. After Eugene scores five runs and a pitching change in the top of the third. First pitch here, roped in the air out to left center. Dakota Jordan hustling to the gap. One pitch and one out as Jack O'Dowd goes down for the first time here today for the first out of the fourth. Just like that, that is nine hitters retired in a row here now for Jacob Bresnahan. Loaded up the bases with one out, three straight one-out singles. Has not allowed a base runner since. Now pitching with a six-run lead here behind him. Breaking ball catches the inside part. First strike one here to Robert Colas. Well, Bresnahan, 46 pitches, 37 strikes all over the strike zone right now. 0-1. Misses for a ball. Three hits, no runs, no walks, and three punch outs here today. Had exactly one strikeout in each inning so far. They have all been swinging here for the 20-year-old lefty. As the pitch has to jump out of the way for ball two. Was talking about it earlier, Eugene's magic number just one right now. A win here today or a loss from Tri-City would clinch Eugene back to the Northwest League Championship Series. That second week of September, Hillsborough still leading the Dust Devils right now, 3-0. Two balls and a strike. This is up and in for ball three, in danger of issuing his first walk of the game here to the right-handed hitter, Robert Colas. The other game over in Vancouver, the Seas leading the Frogs, 4-0. Game about ahead to the third, as this one is smoked down the third baseline. A bit too far out in front there of that 92-mile-an-hour heater. Robert Claw is just 20 years old. He'll be 20 all season long. One of the youngest players here in the Northwest League. Payoff pitch. Doesn't get the call. Ball four. At least according to live pitch data here, that one did just clip the strike zone. But Eli Cox has not been giving that call here to either side so far. So staying consistent with it there. It's a six-pitch walk as the bat streak of nine retired in a row comes to an end there for Jacob Bresnahan. One out and one on here for Tommy Hoffe. Grounded out to first, or rather to third, with the bases loaded to end that first inning. Pitch misses too far outside for ball one. Giants game also now in action. Top four, the Nationals leading 2-0 over San Francisco as this pitch hit first base side, couple steps back for Jacob Christian right towards the base runner as he reaches up and makes the catch for an easy out number two. Good bounce back there for Bresnahan. Bresnahan, the Cal Pitcher of the Week a couple times last year, Cal Pitcher of the Month down in the California League for San Jose, where he put together such a dominant season. Fastball strike one here to Tommy Hoffe. To Kevin Fitzer. Bresnahan looking for just his second win of the year. Has only pitched five innings, just once so far through his first seven starts. Did that two starts ago on the road in Vancouver. Won exactly five innings, five strikeouts, and just one run allowed. The Giants' seventh-ranked prospect here in their system now. 1-1. Fouls it off the mask of Villarroel. He's taken a couple of those here today. Game 1 of 6 this week against Spokane. Opening things up here with Pride Night tonight at PK Park, presented by our great friends over at Eugene Weekly. A lot of fun groups here today. A whole bunch of fun tables and information on the concourse as well. A lot of good promos coming here this week. 2-strike pitch. Misses for a ball. 2 outs with a runner at first. Eugene leading 6-0 here at home. Top of the fourth. Kevin Fitzer selected out of Cal State Northridge back in 24. 0-for-1 so far today. Swing and a miss. He strikes out for the second time, and the one-out walk eliminated here from Jacob Bresnahan. He's up to 4 scoreless innings with 4 strikeouts today for the 20-year-old. We'll make our way to the home half of the inning. Eugene looking to add on to their 4-run lead. 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
2: Ems players in the Giants' top 30, as you saw there on MLB TV in Bally's, as the first pitch to Dakota Jordan foul tip for strike one. And those eight, those are just 8 of the players in the lineup here today for Eugene. As an 0-1. Swing and a miss for strike two. You have Maldonado as well inside the top 30, the bullpen arm, who we very well could see here today. 7 of the 9 Emeralds hitters in that top 30 as the pitch is fouled off. Count stays here at 0-2. Well, Dakota going Oppo Taco to extend Eugene's lead out last half inning as he swings and misses. And strikes out swinging for the first out here of the fourth. So it is Justin Lohr back out for another frame, who took over and had a hit by pitch before getting Gavin Keelan to foul out in foul territory. After chasing Everett Catlett out of the game, whose day now is official. 2 2/3, 10 hits, 6 runs, 2 walks, and 3 strikeouts here today. This is inside ball 1 to Carlos Gutierrez. Justin Lohr, 23 years old, 13th rounder out of LSU back in 2024. Team high 26 appearances that final year at LSU after transferring from Xavier as Gutierrez fouls it off. 1 ball and 2 strikes. From Minneapolis, Minnesota. So big shout out to anyone tuning in from Minneapolis here today. As the 2-strike slider misses for a ball here to Carlos Gutierrez. 1 out, bottom of the fourth. Ems leads 6-0. Gutierrez a strikeout swinging and a single so far today. Strike 3 called. Gutierrez knew it too. That is a great looking heater right there. Just painting the inside part of the plate. 2 up, 2 gone, 1 strikeout swinging and 1 looking here for Justin. Spokane now is hoping can eat up a handful of innings here. His shortest outing of the year, two-thirds of an inning, but he has gone all the way up to three innings this year. As the first pitch in the air, hits softly out to right. Hoffy Hernandez hustling down the line and making the catch, falling to his right. Tommy Hoffy to complete the 1-2-3 bottom of the fourth. We'll go to the fifth. M's lead 6-0. 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
2: You can see the Northwest League standings here on MLB TV in Bally's. Eugene leading the way, 39-18. The only other team not yet eliminated from this first half race. The Tri-City Dust Devils, 31-26 and 8 games back. The Frogs are 10 back. The Hops are 13 in Spokane and Vancouver. 23-34 in 16 games behind the Emeralds. As the first pitch of ball here to Alan Espinal. Again, Eugene's magic number just one right now. A win here today. Or a loss from Tri-City would clinch that first half championship. Pitch misses low for ball two. Espinal, a 4-3 ground out his first go around. Now out in front of this count is Bresnahan trying to complete this inning to be in line for his second win in his last three starts. 2-0. Fouls it off over our heads and out of play. Reminder for you that BuyMart is employee-owned and home of the $5 lifetime membership. 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Fourth pitch of the at-bat. This is ball three. No Bresnahan retired 9 in a row before a one-out walk in the fourth. Went pop-out strikeout to end the frame. Trying to hold Spokane scoreless for the fifth straight inning. Too tall. Ball four. It's a five-pitch leadoff walk to get things started here in the fifth. Now is he just referencing the Northwest League standings? And for a lot of teams now, knowing that that record will be reset here. You obviously have your overall season record, but team with the best record in the first half goes to the title game. The team with the best record in the second half also goes to the Northwest League Championship Series. First pitch, a swinging strike here for Kelvin Hidalgo. And it's not like your typical sports league where there's this break or anything. We'll end the first half next week on the road in Pasco next Thursday. As he misses to even up the count at one. And then you're playing again on Friday. So it's a quick turnaround into the second half as the other five teams will be trying to gear up for it. Obviously, nothing guaranteed. Eugene still needs to find a win. So Hidalgo swings and misses for strike two. Hidalgo popped out to left his first trip up. Former 2022 international free agent signing. He has reached base now in 8 consecutive games. Bresnahan trying to find a strikeout or put something on the ground here. Two-strike offering. Skipped in the dirt. I was talking about Bresnahan and how he's committed to Oregon. Electing to sign by the Guardians in that 13th round of the 2023 draft. As a 2-2, no chance. Blew the heater past him. Strikeout number 5 for Jacob Bresnahan. That final year in high school earned Player of the Year honors in the Class A, 4A rather, South Puget Sound League for his senior season at Sumner High School. 9-1 record with a .88 ERA. I mean, that game that he lost must have been 1-0 or something like that. As pitch misses ball one here to Jacob Humphrey. Through a complete game against Olympia, who is the defending state champ. Also was a two-way player, hit .393 that year. His final season in high school. 1-0, square to bunt, pulls it back. Man, oh man, that one. Somehow, some way, doesn't get the call for ball two. Runner at first, Alan Espinal. On the ground, foul. No runs, 3 hits, no errors tonight for the Indians. 6 runs, 10 hits, and no errors here for Eugene. Jacob Christian holding on the base runner at first. 2-1. Slow dribbler up the third base side and foul. Took a weird bounce over towards the third base coach's box. That was fun with Jacob Bresnahan. Pitched for another team in the state of Oregon. Actually pitched for the Portland Pickles back in high school, back in that 2023 year. Before ultimately starting his college career. That fastball really is patented pitch about 93 to 96 most days. Ready to fire in his 73rd pitch of the night. 2-2 pitch here to Jacob Humphrey. Another foul ball. Humphrey struck out swinging and lined out. Over to Gavin Keelan for the first out of the third. Already the third time through the order here. Spokane just trying to find their first run of the night. Check swing, going to be appealed down, and doesn't go, says Bryce McCormick, the base umpire here tonight. So a full count now to Jacob Humphrey. He is always a tough out. Had a good first series against Eugene. I mean, he has been one of the most consistent hitters here in the Northwest League. Payoff, strike 3, ring him up. Fastball clips the inside edge. That's the first inning now with multiple strikeouts here for Jacob Bresnahan, now up to 6 through 4 2/3. Two gone, Roynier Hernandez up to bat, a single and a ground out over to Johnny Lovell at short. Johnny Lovell's first game is the starting shortstop here in an Emeralds uniform. Espinal stands at first, pitch to Hernandez, ball one. Four straight games with a hit here for the lefty as time is called. Well, there's a little bit of chirping that was going on, I think, in Spokane's dugout after that last called strike 3. Sounded like it kind of had kept going. 1-0 pitch, fastball, strike 1. This Spokane team going to be a fun team to watch here in the second half. As Hernandez takes a called strike 2. They got a lot of young talent. Hernandez, just 21 years old. Kalaz, Kelvin Hidalgo, part of that 22-23 international class year for Colorado. They have some guys that can hit, some of the older guys as well. As Bresnahan now trying to strike out his third batter of the inning. 1-2. This one roped up the middle. Lovell can't get there as it'll roll its way to the outfield. 99.9 off the bat for Roynier Hernandez for a two-out base knock to keep the inning alive. So Alan Espinal now stands in at second. Hernandez at first as it looks like we're going to be seeing a two-out pitching change here. Jacob Bresnahan up to 79 pitches, so won't be in line for the win here today as there's the point down now to the bullpen. So we'll step aside, take a commercial break. When we're back, two outs and two on with a new pitcher in the ballgame and Ethan Hedges strolling to the dish. 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
2: Pitching change and a broadcasting change here as well. Liam Simon takes over on the mound for Jacob Bresnahan and joined here as well with Matt Dompe on the call. How you doing, Matt?
12: I'm doing good. 6-0.
2: Not a bad start. Two outs with two on here. Ethan Hedges, a ready matchup. A single and a strikeout for him today as the first pitch gets brushed back. For ball one.
12: Well, so I haven't been paying attention enough to the scenarios of, I know if we win, we're in. Clinch our spot. What is it a Tri-City loss?
2: Tri-City loss as well.
12: Everett doesn't matter?
2: They're already eliminated. They're 10 out with 9 to go still. So the Tri-City game, they are trailing now 5-0 as the pitch to Hedges misses for ball two. So it's Hillsborough 5, Tri-City 0. That game top 6. So it's looking like that one will, at least as of now, we'll go final before, which would in theory mean Eugene clinches, but we'll call it like, you know, if they win here, because that's what really matters.
12: Yeah, we'll pretend they don't know in the dugout, even though somebody's
2: exactly
12: checking the phone somewhere.
2: Count now moves to 3-0 as Simon in danger of potentially walking the bases loaded. Jack O'Dowd, tonight's Bigfoot Beverage beer batter on deck right now. It was a leadoff walk to Alan Espinal and a two-out single from Roynie Hernandez. Both runners would be charged to Jacob Bresnahan. They come home to score. 3-0 fires it in for a strike, but a good-looking start here today for Bresnahan. 4 2/3, 4 hits, no runs as of now, 2 walks, and 6 punch-outs for the lefty. 6-0 Eugene as a 3-1. That one out to left and dropping for a base hit. Espinal now will get the wave. The throw-in from Diaz.
12: Whoa.
2: Just a bit late, as that'll be an RBI knock for Ethan Hedges, and Spokane now on the board, trailing 6-1.
12: It was a lot closer than it had to be.
2: Diaz has a cannon out there. He has thrown out a couple of base runners on those kind of plays before.
12: Well, if you look at him out there, he's kind of walking a little gingerly. He was kind of reaching back towards his hamstring. I don't know if he tweaked something on that.
2: What's that called? The janitor throw?
12: Yeah, I was just thinking
2: The janitor where they essentially throw their whole body forward, which there's been studies on it, actually doesn't help at all. It has no benefit other than looking cool. As the first pitch to the beer batter, strike one here to Jack O'Dowd, a single and a pop out today.
12: I saw the great Jonah Cox did that the other day at Oracle.
2: He did. Well, if he did it, it must work.
12: Yeah.
2: Whatever he does works. As that's a check swing, he goes for strike two. Are you ready to run down there if the beer batter strikes out?
12: I will enjoy watching the fans enjoy their evening.
2: So I've been trying to find the put away here after that two out single to Ethan Hedges. 0-2 slider misses for a ball.
12: I mean, if everything keeps going this way in the next couple innings, I am going to have to go find some ice to put on the...
2: It's true.
12: I cleared out all of Northside Liquor and Safeway of their finest slash cheapest champagne.
2: Just in case.
12: Just in case.
2: Just in case. As the pitch misses for ball two. Well, I have some questions about that, but I don't want to start something because it's one strike away, so maybe you'll stick around for another half inning. I would
12: this
2: hope.
12: Guy's learning.
2: I would hope. I'm trying not to start a story. 2-2. In the air, jam shot. That one will drop down out to left. They're going to test Diaz's arm, and rather he'll just throw and hit the cutoff, man. That's two straight, two-out RBI knocks. And Spokane has cut the lead down 6-2. Both of those runs as well will be charged here to Jacob Bresnahan. So his day now officially in the books. 4 2/3, four hits with those two runs. Two walks and six strikeouts for the Giants' seventh-ranked pitching prospect. As the inning continuing along here with three straight two-out singles. And Robert Kalas up to bat for the third time here today. Two runs, five hits, no errors for Spokane. Six runs, 10 hits, no errors for Eugene. As the pitch is called strike. Good-looking slider here to Robert Kalas. Well, you made a nice catch earlier.
12: No,
2: I'm pretty sure at least I turned at the point when you were picking up the baseball. As strike two called. I thought maybe they showed you not actually catching it, but I didn't say anything.
12: It was it hit off the seats in section one, and I had an opportunity to make a nice play on like a big hop that had a lot of fuzz on it, I will say, but I short-armed it, and it went off the tip of my fingers, and I picked it up on an easy bounce.
2: As strike three called, gets frozen on the inside slider as Simon gets his way out of trouble. We'll make our way here now to the home half of the fifth. M's lead 6-2. 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
2: Welcome you back in, Eugene Emeralds Baseball. Home half of inning number five, Xander Darby, Jacob Christian, and Lizbel Diaz. The birthday shout-out right there to Bryce McCormick, the first base umpire here today. As the first pitch to Darby, tries to drop down a bunt, but pushes it foul. Liz Lower back out for another inning here for Spokane. Eugene leading 6-2, and once again joined up here in the broadcast booth with Matt Dompe. You getting ready to call the game on Thursday?
12: No, I am nowhere near ready. It's opening day is always the worst broadcast of the year because you're just trying to figure out who everybody is, so that'll be me on Thursday.
2: I know you're like, in the pop-out to that guy and left. And then you're like, oh, that's right. Yeah, because for people who don't know, I mean, we don't get the rosters till what, 3 days before-ish, give or take a few days with that even. Now a two-strike pitch to Darby. Swing and a miss. Four-pitch strikeout to get the fifth inning started.
12: Luckily, we've had a pretty consistent roster to start the year. Not that many moves yet, so I'm mostly familiar with our position player guys.
2: Yeah. What's your prep going to be like that day? Are you going to do it like how you used to, or is it going to be like a different version? Am I going
12: to teach an old dog new tricks? So I'm going to have to sit there on my computer and write out figure every it freaking out. Stat that spend 5 hours prepping for a 2.5 hour game.
2: That's your Jacob Christian misses up and in ball one. Lisbel Diaz on deck right now. 6-2 Eugene with one gone here, bottom of the fifth. Yeah, I was curious about that.
12: I have to find out what Jacob Christian's batting average is when he wears a certain color underwear and all that kind of stuff.
2: Don't worry, I got those stats for you.
12: Thank you.
2: Yeah. Are you looking forward to it?
12: Yeah, it'll be fun. I mean, I'm a little... It's a big game with the old Babe Ruth group out here.
2: Yeah.
12: But I'm sure downstairs everybody will take care of it.
2: Yeah, that is the one nice thing is then at some point you can be like, all right, guys, well, I got to head up top. If you have an issue, figure it out.
12: Oh, that was the dream for the 12 years I did it. If something crazy was happening in the seating bowl, I can't do anything about it.
2: It is so funny now having experienced that where after a game, I'm like, all right, pretty normal game, like pretty quick, got the story out. Da, da, and people are like, oh, my gosh, this thing happened. And you're like, oh, I had not a clue. As the pitch misses ball four. Yeah, you remember that?
12: Yeah.
2: By pitch walk here to Jacob Christian. He has reached for the second time. Well, I wanted to chat. I had a few things I wanted to ask you about. One, obviously, Eugene, they're a win away or a Dust Devils loss away from clinching. Do you remember most of the seasons where Eugene went on or, like, any memorable moments from those years? Whether it was, like, a race that came down to the final game? Because at least for me, I haven't experienced that yet. Eugene, they won the second half last year. That was the first time they had clinched a title here during my time, and it was a runaway, just like this year as well. But was there any, you know, we were going into the final day or two maybe where it's still up in the air?
12: There was the...
2: Diaz ropes that out to center field, diving and making the catch. What a play for the first out, rather second out from Jacob Humphrey. My goodness.
12: I don't know about that. They signaled that it was on the exchange.
2: Oh,
12: I don't think that was on an exchange, but...
2: Oh,
12: yeah,
2: no.
12: It looks like he's wrist or shoulder.
2: Yeah, it's the wrist. Oh, geez. That's not a good one. That's unfortunate there. His teammate's coming over.
12: Oh, yeah, he's in pain.
2: Yeah, trainer's coming out as well. It was a great diving play.
12: But to answer your question... Yeah. I don't remember the one race that I remember, which is very painful memory, was 2015. We hadn't made the playoffs. That was me and Alan. That was our sixth year here in Eugene at PK Park. And we'd only made the playoffs once. And all we had to do was go up to Hillsboro, win one out of the last three games of the season. All we had to do was win one out of three.
2: So the magic number was one.
12: Magic number was one. We went up, we golfed at Pumpkin Ridge on Friday afternoon, had a good time. Like, all right, we're going to win. Then we lost Friday night. No big deal. We get to golf again on Saturday. So we golfed again on Saturday. Then we lost. And then we started to get a little nervous. Golfed again on Sunday, and we lost. And then I remember some of the Hillsboro staff making fun of us as we had to pack the champagne up and drive all the way down I-5 with a bunch of unused champagne that – different than what you guys just did the other day when you brought some champagne home.
2: It's
12: at least we knew we were still going to use it.
2: Was that to end the season?
12: That was to end the season.
2: Ouch.
12: We would have gone to the playoffs, and instead it was just see ya. That's it.
2: At least you got a bunch of champagne.
12: And I got to play golf three times.
2: Yeah, at Pumpkin Ridge. It's definitely worse weekends.
12: But that's the only one that I remember really, really, really going down to the wire. I feel like the Emeralds in our tenure here at PK Park, we've either been... I think we've been the best record in the league probably five or six times, and we've been the worst record in the league probably four or five times. So it's really feast or famine with us.
2: It really has been. So it'll be Robert Kalaz who goes over to center. Trying to figure out the defense substitutions here. It looks like Tommy Hopfe will slide out to left field with the right fielder now of Max Ballou. So he takes over for Jacob Humphrey, and then they have the defensive swap since Kalaz is the sort of backup center fielder here for Humphrey. And Ballou coming into the ballgame, obviously hoping he is all right after making that great play, but had the injury, so he exits. One of Spokane's best hitters. Two outs now for Trevor Cohen. Lefty-lefty here with Jacob Christian over at first. First pitch to Cohen. Ground ball hit up the middle. Shortstop is there, but in and out of Hidalgo's glove. The throw to first will not be in time. Inning continues here now as Trevor Cohen will reach base for the third time today. But yeah, I mean, last year when prepping for the championship games and everything, I was looking back through the history and all the years, and what you said is true. It seems like a lot of times it was

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3: Tommy Hoffe, Kevin Fitzer, and Ellen Espinal here. 6, 7, and 8 in order in the top of the 6 here for Spokane. Liam Simon back out for another frame as the first pitch slider. Ball 1. I think the pitch data might have misread that one. It shows about as middle as it gets, but certainly didn't look like it. Any lefty as the pitch now will be a hit by pitch as Hoffe wears that one. That's his fourth time being plunked by a pitch this year. And the leadoff man is on. Well, Spokane trailed by as many as 6 today, but 2 runs in the top of the 5th and only a 4-run game. We know how good their offense can be. Obviously, he's been kind of streaky at times, but they've had some big days here at the plate. Coming off last week, dropped 2 in a row to Hillsboro to start the week, and then 1 Thursday, Friday before dropping the final 2 games of the weekend, including a 14-0 loss by the hands of the Hops at Avista Stadium. So they come in on a 2-game losing streak, Eugene a 2-game winning streak. 1-0 pitch to Kevin. This one slapped in the air down the right field line, hustling over Trevor Cohen, and he gets there in time and makes the catch for out number 1. Well, a reminder here for you, the Holiday Motor Coach is proud to support your Eugene Emeralds. 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Big shout-out as well to Matt Dompe for joining me up here for about an inning in the Killer Burger broadcast booth. Again, Dompe will be bringing you his first, and we'll see. Maybe his only. Maybe he'll do another game of the year. The Emeralds GM, the voice, former voice of the M's. I'm going up to Portland for a family event that day. Has a 1-0 called strike. So I'll be tuning in, though. I'll find a way, even at the event I'll be at. Always got to listen to Dompe filling in. 1 ball, 1 strike, 1 out, 1 on. Next offering here. Check swing, appeal down, doesn't go, says the birthday boy, Bryce McCormick. It's two-man crew here again, Eli Cox behind home. On Pride Night here tonight at PK, presented by Eugene Weekly. As another check swing, still doesn't go, says the birthday boy. There he is. Big happy birthday to Bryce again. Any of his family tuning in here tonight. Hardworking man on his birthday. 3 balls and a strike here to Alan Espinal. The pitch. Slider misses. Man, just not giving that bottom half of the strike zone right now. So that'll be a 5-pitch walk. And all of a sudden now, the game-tying run is on deck. You have Kelvin Hidalgo sitting 227 entering today's game, but he's been a solid player. Kind of had an off week that first trip here to Eugene, but he's had some big games this year for Spokane. 8 straight games reaching base, has not reached yet today.

0: Liam Simon trying to settle in and find some outs now. Check swing. He goes this time. No appeal down. For strike one. Well, Simon's streak has been incredible to watch here. Went the entire month of May without allowing a single earned run. Is now a pitch gets away from the catcher. That'll put runners at second and third with one out. So his streak in danger now here with two in scoring position and just one out. The last time he gave up a run was April 12th at Vancouver. And the really fun fact of the day for Liam Simon, he has not given a run up on U.S. soil this year. His only runs have been on the road north of the border. A ball and a strike. Pitch gets away from the catcher again. The runner breaking to the plate. The throw will not be in time. So the run does come home to score. A leadoff hit by pitch. A one-out walk. It is now a 6-3 contest here. Again, this one far from over. Spokane can swing the bats. Not a team you want to give life to here. 2-1. Good bounce back pitch for a strike. But I was just talking to him a couple innings ago about this Spokane team. They will definitely be one of those teams poised for a potential big second half. They've had a couple of great arms in their rotation and bullpen. As a 2-2, pulled the string. Strike three. And for this offense, too, inconsistent at times, but really young. Just a lot of young players, some good college bats as well. Jacob Humphrey and Jack O'Dowd, Tommy Hopfe, Max Ballou. They're going to be a fun team to watch in that second half. Eugene only going to Avista Stadium just once this year. Always a great road trip there. And another slider here again. Strike one to the top man here. In the order now in Max Ballou. He took over for Jacob Humphrey last half inning after he suffered an injury out in center. Pitch misses. One ball and one strike. So obviously he won't have an update on the injury here today. Hoping all the best for Jacob Humphrey. One one to Ballou. Strike two. Three runs, six hits, one error tonight for the Indians. Six runs, 10 hits, and no errors for Eugene. As another pitch skips away from the catcher, and he will come home to score. A two-run top of the sixth. The lead now down to just two. Hasn't been a single base hit here this inning either. I was waiting to see what the official rulings were. The first two that got passed, the one that allowed the runners to go second and third, was a wild pitch. The one that brought home Liam, or rather Tommy Hopfe, was also a wild pitch. As the 2-2 pitch. Jam shot, third base side. Kind of hit in no man's land. Hustling over, though. Diaz, he gets there in time and makes the catch to bring the inning to an end. Two runners get on. They both score on a couple of wild pitches. We'll make our way here to the home half of the sixth. Eugene's lead now down to just two. 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
0: Gavin Keelan leading us off here in the bottom of the sixth. It's a lefty-lefty matchup to get things started. Well, Keelan so far 0-for. Is that one a foul ball off the inside part of the bat? He's gotten brushed back a couple times on the first pitch of his at-bat. Popped out in the first, drew a walk to start the third and scored a run before popping out in foul territory to end that inning as he swings and misses for strike two. Justin Lohr back out for another frame here for Spokane as the 0-2 pitch. Fastball, trying to frame it up. It doesn't get the call. Again, Gavin, the last Emerald hitter without a base hit here today. The other eight had one in the first three innings, trying to make it all nine. Takes the ball outside for ball two. Keelan had a hot start, cooled down for a few weeks, had another hot couple of weeks, and now just becoming so consistent here at the dishes. That one over the first baseman's head, and that'll roll all the way to the wall as Gavin will be thinking extra bases here. He pulls in easily in a second. A screaming leadoff double. That makes it so all nine M's now with a base hit here today. Well, that's his 16th double of the year. The M's at the top of the leaderboard in the double department. Trevor Cohen leads it with 20. We have Keelan now with 16 here. Dakota Jordan with 13. Darby with 13. It's now nobody outs and a runner in scoring position for Dakota Jordan. Lefty-righty here. Strike one. A strikeout in the first and the fourth, but sandwiched in between. That's a two-run homer for Dakota Jordan. It was his eighth home run of the year. Has to step back on the up-and-in fastball. So we now has four home runs against lefties and four against righties, which has been very impressive. Pretty even splits on both sides of the plate, just really consistent. Couldn't quite catch up to the high cheddar. First strike, two. Dakota, of course, the more and more you watch, you just see that elite bat speed. Almost every single game in display. Goes opposite field just about every single time, it feels like. His last homer sliced out to right. 1-2. Swing and a miss. Fastball not able to catch up. Justin Lohr putting together some strong innings here now for Spokane. He is through 2 2/3 with just one hit, no runs, one walk. And already here now with four strikeouts, trying to complete what would be his third inning of work here. Four strikeouts, just a few shy of his season high of six he had back in April. Pitch to Gutierrez. Slider clips the outer third, strike one. Two strikeouts in a single today for Carlos Gutierrez. Goes back the exact same spot for strike two. For Gutierrez this year, four of his five homers against righties, just one against lefty. Does not hit a ton against left-handed starters. 0-2. Swing and a miss. Three-pitch strikeout. The backpick attempt is in time. Strike him out. Throw him out. That's a double play to end things here in the sixth. Leadoff double wiped off the board almost instantly. We'll go to the seventh. M's lead 6-4. 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
0: Top seven, final three innings here tonight of regulation. And for Eugene, it is Hubert Mejias on the mound, making his second outing here in an Emeralds uniform. First pitch to Roynier Hernandez, jumps out of the way, doesn't matter, strike one called. Well, Mejias joined Eugene right at the end of last season as we were heading into that Northwest League Championship Series. As an 0-1, hits it foul. Threw an inning in the final regular season week here against Spokane. Did not see him in the Northwest League Championship. And then this year, starting in San Jose, had great numbers. 12 outings, 37 innings. For Mejias, now an 0-2 pitch to Roynier. Swing and a miss, three-pitch strikeout. Blew the fastball past him for out number one. So put together a strong showing down in the Cal League. Shortest outing of the year was an inning and two-thirds. His longest was four. So with Eugene, again, just 13 pitchers, five of them as starters. You only have eight bullpen arms. Not a lot right now here for the M's. So they're trying to get some kind of longer innings out of guys. This is low ball one here to Ethan Hedges. So he could be in line to go the distance, or at least this inning or two, if he doesn't get into trouble out there on the mound. 1-0 fastball, misses, 2-0. Well, his debut against Everett, not the start he wanted. Two innings, six hits, five runs, no walks, and four strikeouts. It was a weird one on that Friday night, as the 2-0, Hedges hits it high in the air, got under it. As Dakota Jordan drifting over, a couple steps in from the track, that ball kind of just kept on carrying, but he gets there in time to make the catch. Two up and two out. It was a stretch. Eugene led 5-2 in that game, and in a four-pitch span, it was 6-5 in favor of the Frogs. They went a three-run homer. Very next pitch, Johnny Farmello with a blast to give him the lead. And then Luis Sweetspell on the second pitch crushed a home run as a swinging strike one here. 2-0 down. Jack O'Dowd out there on the mound, but Mejias was able to finish the inning. Now just trying to put together a clean frame here. Barely misses. Ball one. Four runs, six hits, one error tonight for the Indians. Six runs, 11 hits, and no errors for Eugene here on this Tuesday series opener at PK. In the air, foul territory behind home. Villarroel will chase it, and that one goes foul. Right in the popcorn or the beer, I couldn't quite tell. Might have been the beer can, although it looks like the beer can is still good. They're still fighting and searching for that foul ball right now. It's a good sign that they're okay. One ball, two strike pitch. With two outs and nobody on here to O'Dowd. Good game for him. Two hits and an RBI. This one roped down the first baseline. Foul. Got his hands going quick there on the fastball for Mejias. Well, Mejias, 6'2", 237, 25 years old. Originally from Cuba. Signed as a free agent here back in 2023. Fourth year now in the Giants organization. 1-2. On the ground, hit over to Johnny Lovell. Couple steps to his left, eats it up, and throws it to first to complete the 1-2-3 inning. Well, time now to stand him up and stretch him out. Let's go to the bottom of the seventh. M's lead, 6-4. 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
0: Welcome you back in, Eugene Emeralds Baseball. Again, you can see here the magic number down to one. An Emeralds win tonight or a Dust Devils loss clinches the first half championship for the Emeralds, leading 6-4 here in the home half of the seventh. So trying to add on some runs after Spokane has chipped into this lead. Four unanswered runs from the Indians. Irwell now takes a pitch too far out for ball one. Well, checking in here around some scores, the Hillsboro game just a little bit ahead of us right now. They're up 7-2, bottom seven. And strike two called. There is two outs in that inning with the runner on. So again, we'll keep a close eye on it as we continue on here tonight. We're back out for another inning here for the Indians. Swing and a miss. Pulled the string. Good-looking slider there for the first down here of the seventh. That is three strikeouts in a row now. More. 45 pitches, 31 strikes through 3 2/3, tying a season high with six strikeouts here. Pitch to Xander Darby. Ball one. Multi-hit night here for Xander. Gene had 10 hits in the first three innings, just one over the last three. As Darby gets rung up for a strike. For Xander, his 12th multi-hit game of the year. Hits it foul. Only three Emeralds have four hits in a game. Keelan's done it once. VROL's done it once. Darby, he's done it four times. Darby, one of those players, when the hits come, they really do come in bunches for him this year. More four-hit games than three-hit games. As a two-strike pitch. Strike three. Four. Strikeouts in a row right now for Justin Lohr. That is now a new season high for him with seven. What an outing he is piecing together here after taking over for Everett Catlett. Spokane starter who got chased out after just 2 2/3. Gene trying to start now. A two-out rally. Breaking ball misses, low and in. Here to Jacob Christian. RBI single and a run in the third. Drew walk back in the fifth. Gets jammed and hits it foul. Well, if you're thirsty, Eugene's own South Fork Coffee and Water has been delivering bottled water to homes and businesses for 25 years. South Fork Coffee and Water, we're proud to be locally owned and operated. 2 outs, nobody on. The pitch. Slider misses too far in. Good take there from Christian. Another right-handed hitter, Lizbel Diaz on deck. Then the lineup will flip to the top for the fifth time today. Swing and a miss. Ems down to their final strike here as Lohr now trying to strike out the side. Looking for his fifth punch out in a row. 2-2. Full count. That slider's been working really well for him. Has a ton of movement here. He's been dropping them inside and low here to a lot of these righties. Payoff. Stays alive with a towering foul ball. Out on that first base line. No Plinko today on the roof yet. A long at bat right now from Jacob Christian. About to see the seventh pitch here. Justin Lohr kicks and fires. On the ground, hits softly over to the shortstop. Hidalgo collects, throws across the diamond in time for an inning ending 6-3 ground out. Three up, three down here for Eugene. Let's go to the eighth. Ems lead by two. 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
0: Under the lights here tonight at PK Park, leading by two in this potential clinching game here. He is back out for a second inning. Facing off against Robert Claus. The pitch on the ground, hit over to third. Drifting back, Xander Darby. Two hopping and throws across the diamond. Christian hangs on. What a play for the first out. Well, Darby knew he had time there. Elected to just skip it over to Christian. Not an easy play on either side, but that'll go down as a 5-3 ground out. And one gone here now in the eighth. Tommy Hopfe. A hit by pitch back in the sixth against Liam Simon, eventually scored on a wild pitch. He just drops in a strike here to the lefty. 2024 ninth rounder out of Fresno. Hopfe, of course, a switch hitter, so batting from the left-handed side. Fouls it off, 0-2. Well, it took Mejias just 11 pitches to get through the seventh when strikeout, pop out, ground out here. All over the strike zone right now. Nothing in two. Slap foul up towards the press level. Up there at the suites on that third base side. A loud foul ball. Another 0-2 now. This is for a ball. Well, a bloop and a blast would tie us up here tonight. Spokane's just continue to fight their way back into this game. Another foul ball. Well, if you need a new mower this season, head on over to All Seasons Equipment, Eugene's largest steel dealer. Whether you want a walk-behind mower or a zero-turn, Steel and All Seasons Equipment have you covered. You can visit them on West 7th Ave. Another 1-2. Takes again. Count is even. Good at-bat right now. About to see the seventh pitch here. Smoked over into the picnic and bar area, bouncing around for a foul ball. Might have gotten a piece of someone over there. He is trying to find the put-away pitch here against Tommy Hopfe. Flared out to left. That one will fall for a one-out single. What an at-bat right there. Continue to just stay alive, and on the eighth pitch of the AB, able to lift it over the shortstop, Johnny Level's head. One out, one on, game tying run now to the plate here in Kevin Fitzer. All of a sudden, a game that Eugene looked like they were running away with. It was 6-0 after three innings. Eugene had 10 hits and six runs. First pitch to Kevin. This is somewhere, ball one. Now a swing can potentially tie it up here tonight. For some potential late inning drama. One out, one on, top of the eighth. In the dirt for ball two. And the game right now over in Hillsboro. They lead 7-2, still top eight, one on and one out, much like we have here. Vancouver leading 5-1 at home. That game in the bottom of the sixth. Towering foul ball, third base side. Villaroel and Darby moving to Spokane's dugout. That one goes foul off the Kiefer Mazda dugout tops. Those new dugout tops being put in here for today's game. Big shout out to Kiefer Mazda. There you go. That kiddo's been hunting for a foul ball today. Finally found it. Not a huge shift defensively right now for Eugene. Keelan at second, Level at short, Darby at third, Christian at first. The pitch on the ground left side. Level's there, flips it to Keelan. The throw to first, in time. What a 6-4-3 double play. Level to Keelan to Christian. And that'll bring things to an end here in the eighth. We'll go to the home half of the frame. Eugene, a chance to add on some runs of insurance. 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
0: Fisher Jamison taking over here on the mound. It is now his 13th appearance out of the pen for Spokane. 3-1 record with a 2.88 ERA. He has been lights out this year. 34 and a third, 27 strikeouts to just 11 walks. First pitch to Lizbel Diaz, offered at and missed for a swinging strike one. Well, Jamison, second time out against Eugene this year. Went 3 1/3 last time, 4 hits, 2 earned runs, as Diaz skies one over to the middle infield. And it's the second baseman, Roynier Hernandez, who makes the catch for the first out of the eighth. Again, Eugene, a win today would clinch that first half championship, leading by two in the bottom of the eighth. Trying to add on another run or two of insurance. Always nice to be leading by three, not two. Makes it so a bloop and a blast doesn't tie you up. First pitch here to Trevor Cohen. Fouls it off. Cohen doubled in the third. Plated a pair of runners. That was the last runs driven home here today for Eugene. Leads the Northwest League, 63 hits. Leads the league as well in runs with 47 and tied for first with 19 stolen bases. Check swing goes around 0-2. Now trying to shorten up and protect here. This is low for a ball. Fisher Jamison turned 23 last month. 10th rounder out of Florida. 1-2. Too tall on the slider, just missed his mark. Last year made 39 appearances for single-A Fresno, 7 of them as starts. Finished with the lowest ERA among all minor league pitchers. 2-strike pitch. That one is fouled and jumped back up. Might have got him off the helmet or the face. Couldn't quite tell right there. But he appears to be all right. As we'll go again. 4-1-2 counts. The lowest ERA as well was minimum 90 innings for any Rockies minor league pitcher last year. After not making an appearance after being selected in 24, which usually don't see college arms debut the same season. Occasionally, as Cohen swings and misses, got tied up on an up and in heater. Two up and two gone here in the bottom of the eighth. And Johnny Lovell now up to bat. 11 for 30 to start his Emeralds career. He has been hitting as a righty through his first four plate appearances. It's his first one as a lefty. He has doubled, grounded out, got hit by a pitch, and popped out. So a seven-game hitting streak now alive. He'll take for strike one. Again, he started with four straight games of multiple hits. Then Saturday and Sunday's fifth and sixth game, one hit. It was a double, and so far here today, one hit and a double as well. A one hits it on the ground, back over to the pitcher, right into his mitts. Underhand toss to first, and that'll bring the inning to a close. Well, here we go. We'll go to the ninth. The Emeralds, three outs away from punching their ticket back into the Northwest League Championship Series. 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
0: 3 outs away from officially clinching this first half title here tonight for Eugene. It will be Hubert Mejias back out for a third consecutive inning, trying to slam the door shut here against Spokane. Alan Espinal, Kelvin Hidalgo, and Jacob Humphrey, Max Ballou, 8-9-1 here on the side for Spokane. 6-4 game, Ems lead by 2. First pitch, grounder foul. Espinal 0-for-1 so far, but he has drawn a pair of walks and scored a pair of runs. So a productive day here for the 8-hole hitter. 4 runs, 7 hits, 1 error tonight for Eugene. 6 runs, 11 hits, and no errors for for the Emeralds. Righty here to Espinal. Yes, has been great so far. 0-1. Big cut, big miss, strike 2. 2 innings of work. 1 hit, no runs, no walks, and a strikeout. With 1-2-3 in the 7th and face the minimum back in the 8th with an inning-ending double play. Strike 3, frozen, 4-seam fastball, and the leadoff man is gone on just 3 pitches. 2 outs away now here for the M's. Kelvin Hidalgo. Again, magic number is 1 for Eugene. The game right now in Hillsboro, it's the bottom of the 8th. The Hops do lead 7-2. Looks like they're on their way to knocking off Tri-City. First pitch. Flare shot out to left and dropping for a base hit. Just like that, the game-tying run now will be represented here at the plate in Max Ballou. Well, a lot can happen on one swing now. Gene looking for another inning-ending, game-winning, playoff-clinching double play here tonight. For Hidalgo, that was his first hit of the game. His on-base streak extended out to 9. Again, Ballou took over for Jacob Humphrey, who left after getting injured in the bottom of the 5th. 6-4 game, 1 out, tying run here at the plate, top of the order. Ball 1. Runner at first, Kelvin Hidalgo gets his lead. Check swing, going to be a peel down, doesn't go for ball 2. Fun night here tonight at the ballpark on Pride Nights, presented by Eugene Weekly. M's trying to close it out with a win. 2-0. Fastball clips the letters. First strike 1. Ballou popped out to left, his first time up. To end the top of the 6th. Big swing and a miss. 2 balls and 2 strikes. The tying run here at the plate. This has been great tonight, trying to cap it off with a win. 2-2. Swing and a miss. 2 outs here in the 9th, and the Emeralds 1 out away from clinching this postseason berth. Last chance effort now here, a dangerous bat of Roynir Hernandez. He has been one of the better hitters in the Northwest League this year. 2 hits here today, 2 singles, with a run scored, a ground out, and a strikeout. Tying run at the plate, 2 gone. And a swing and a miss, the bat goes flying. First base coach, he bailed right away. That bat going past the outfield. Obviously nothing intentional there, just slipped out of his hand, and good work Connor the Bat Boy ready to jump up and hustle down that first base line. Two outs, 6-4 lead here for Eugene. Kelvin Hidalgo with a one-out single, two gone here, and the tying run to the plate. 0-1. Runner goes, flare shot center field, hustling in Dakota Jordan, but that ball will get down for a base hit. Well, he lost the bat on the first swing. That last swing looked like his bat broke. And now some late-inning drama, as it is going to be a pinch runner here taking over for Hernandez as the game-tying run. Spokane pulling out all the stops. They don't want to let Eugene clinch it here today, as it looks like it is number 14 out there on the base path, Jacob Hinderleiter. As time will be called, Luis Pino coming out. Well, it was never going to be easy, was it? Eugene a win away, an out away. I'm going back to the Northwest League Championship Series after going 49-17 in the second half last year. The most wins by any club in the high A era in any half this year. It has been such a fun start, been such a fun season here for the Emeralds. 39-18. Trying to punch their ticket back. Obviously, the opponent would be unknown for Eugene. Runner at third, Kelvin Hidalgo. Runner at first, the game-tying run here, and Jacob Hinderleiter. First pitch here now to the USC Trojan, Ethan Hedges. As time will be called, he'll step off and recollect. Righty-righty here to Hedges. The pitch. Ball one. A single could move the tying run up. An extra base hit could tie us up, and a homer would give Spokane their first lead. Eugene led by as many as six tonight. Hubert Mejias now ready. Foul tipped into the glove of the catcher. One ball and one strike. Looking for their 40th win of the year. None bigger than this one here tonight. One pitch. On the ground, hits softly. Third base side. Darby not able to field it. The run will come home to score. And it's a 6-5 game. Obviously, the run doesn't mean too much. But more importantly, the tying run now stands in at scoring position here. Have to see how that one officially gets ruled, and it looks like it'll be a single. So Jack O'Dowd, he has been a tough out here tonight. 2-for-4, two singles, an RBI, a pop-out, and a ground-out. Tying run at second. All for that and missed. First strike one. Jacob Hinderleiter, the pinch runner at second base. Hedges at first as the go-ahead run. 6-5 Eugene, top nine with two outs. Breaking ball misses. A couple of beer chats here for what was the Bigfoot Beverage beer batter tonight. 1-1 pitch. Hits it foul. Spokane down to their final strike here tonight. This series opener, nine games remaining in the first half, a magic number of just one. Trying to pitch around some trouble here with a tying run at second. Hubert Mejias gets the sign. The 1-2 pitch. Swing and a miss. There it is. Your Emeralds are the 2026 Northwest League first half champs here tonight. What a team, what a game, what a win here for the Emeralds. Eugene has officially punched their ticket back to their second straight Northwest League Championship Series. 40-18 for the Emeralds. They've been the best team out of the gates to start the year. They have maintained that all season long. A great win here tonight again by a final score of 6-5. That means postseason baseball will be coming your way here at PK Park. Dates unknown right now, but we'll have that info here very, very soon for you. Again, Eugene will be playing in the Northwest League Championship Series, a best of five against the winner of the second half here in that second week of September. Big shout out to this team. Big shout out to this coaching staff. A fun first half, and Eugene has finally clinched their way back. Obviously, a whole lot of baseball left to be played here this season, but a great start, and I'm sure a big sigh of relief here for everybody as that handshake line continues on over in the first base dugout. So we'll step aside, take a break, and when we're back, we'll be right here with the QSL Print Communication Postgame Show. 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
3: 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The postgame show is brought to you by the Cokie New Century family of business, QSL Printing, Instaprint, and Technoprint. From simple to extraordinary, yes, we print that. Well, it's officially official. Your Emeralds first half champs here in the Northwest League. They have punched their ticket back into the Northwest League Championship Series, and it looks like the tickets already available. QR code and everything up on the scoreboard here tonight. As soon as Eugene won it, the Emeralds going to be hosting games 3 and a potential game 4 and 5 here September 11th, September 12th, and September 13th. No times as of yet, but again, we'll at least have a game here in that second week of September. Eugene will start the championship series on the road earlier in the week, again against the opponent with the best record in the second half here of this Northwest League season. But Eugene closes it out here tonight by a final score of 6-5. 40 wins, 18 losses for Eugene. Again, best team from start to finish here in the first half, and a thrilling win, as they have done so many times this year, led by as many as six here after three innings. Spokane chipped away, but the pitcher here tonight, Hubert Mejias, a strikeout to bring this one to an end and officially clinch and punch their ticket back to the Northwest League Championship Series. Fun game here tonight. Eugene with a run in the second inning got the scoring started. Couple of two-out singles from Villarroel and Xander Darby before Liz Valdez, a two-out payoff pitch, a RBI single out to right, brought home the first run of the night. And then the rest of the damage, a five-run third inning here for Eugene. Gavin Keelan, a leadoff walk. Dakota Jordan with a two-run homer. After that, four straight singles for the Emeralds. Jacob Christian with an RBI base knock before Lizbel Diaz popped out for the second out of the inning. That was two out, two on for Trevor Cohen, who is the first player here in the Northwest League to reach 20 doubles. He smokes a double out to right center and brings home the final two runs of the night here to make it 6-0 in favor of the M's. Two runs in the fifth, two runs in the sixth. Spokane kept on fighting back, and of course that ninth inning, what drama we had here. A single to Kelvin Hidalgo, a one-out single, or rather two-out single to keep the game alive for Roynier Hernandez before Ethan Hedges' single to bring home the first run of the frame, put the tying run in scoring position at second. But Jack O'Dowd goes down swinging to Hubert Mejias, who converts here today on the save, again, to clinch that Northwest League championship here for Eugene. So that'll do it for the first segment here tonight. We'll step aside, take our final commercial break, and when we are back, we'll wrap things up and get you ready for first pitch here tomorrow night. 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
2: 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Here's a full recap of today's action now from the Killer Burger broadcast booth. Here's Jacob Archer.
3: And welcome you back in. Final segment here tonight of the QSL Print Communication Postgame Show. Let's check in quickly here around the Northwest League. Of course, the other game that mattered entering today's game here. Tri-City did fall ultimately by a final of 10-2, but how much sweeter is it that Eugene can clinch it here on a win? The other game in Vancouver, they lead 9-1 against the Frogs of Everett. That game right now in the top of the seventh. Let's check in here on the Giants. They are in a game right now against the Nationals, trailing 5-2. Junghoo Lee smoked a double that brought home a pair of runs for the two runs so far tonight for San Francisco, but they'll look to bounce back and try to rally in the final three innings. Again, top seven right now, trailing 5-2. Triple A on down. Sacramento defeats Sugarland by a final of 5-4. The Richmond Flying Squirrels get shut out here tonight by a final score of 1-0. That is a rare one there, but a big moment here for Cesar Perdomo, the former Emerald. Seven innings, one hit, no runs, no walks, and a season and career high 13 punchouts for the lefty. Perdomo absolutely crushing it up there in Double A. Of course, Eugene, a 6-5 win here tonight against Spokane. And down in Low A right now, they lead Stockton 7-1 in their very, very close Cal League division race right now. We'll dive into that more as this week goes on, as both San Jose, the Richmond Flying Squirrels, and Sacramento, all three of the affiliates here for San Francisco, in a highly contested race right now to go to the championship series. Well, for the final time here tonight, it is the Emerald 6, Spokane 5, as Eugene is officially your first half Northwest League champions. Postseason baseball coming your way. Already had the QR code ready for tickets here. September 11th, September 12th, and September 13th. For games three of the best of five of that five-game set in the championship series. Game three, the only one that's for

0: and enjoys the rest of their Tuesday evening. I know the team, the coaches, and every Ems fan here surely will enjoy the rest of the night. Have a good night, everybody. And as always, go Emeralds.
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2: There isn't too many guys that get called for checking out when Call of Duty comes out. You know what I'm saying. Like, I can see an actual competition being good to see if he's more than just skills. I haven't seen the Cardinals do much since he's been there.
3: My thing with Kyler, I don't think you can get the best version of him without giving him all of the reps. I think you're doing him a total disservice, and you're stripping yourself of the opportunity, you know, to see him reach his ceiling with you. Is my thing.
2: Yeah, I would agree with that. I can see the coach going, "Are you going to know all the plays?" Again, I'm not going to just sit here and say like he never knows them, or you know, he doesn't put all the work in. But it's been called into question before.
3: It has.
2: And I can see a smart coach. You know, I can see.
3: I appreciate the call. I think I get the point that the last caller tried to make, and I get the caller before said it as well, bringing up the work ethic, and maybe there are questions about that, and KOC is really trying to, you know, drag this out and make him earn it. At some point, though, you gotta you know, take the training wheels off and get ready for the 2026 season. And if you're the Minnesota Vikings, like, the pressure is on. You can't have another season with quarterback play like that with Justin Jefferson on your roster. You just can't. He is the best wide receiver in football. Your roster is a championship-level roster if you can get adequate quarterback play. 310-840-4910 is the number. Vikings quarterback Kyler Murray says the most difficult part of his adjustment to Minnesota has been the fact that he's splitting the reps with J.J. McCarthy. Do you agree with Kevin O'Connell making Kyler split the reps with J.J., or should he just hand Murray the job? We heard from Kyler Murray. We heard from Kevin O'Connell. We'll hear from J.J. McCarthy on the other side of the break. He was drafted to be their franchise signal caller for the long term, and now he's in a quarterback competition. Does he even want to be in Minnesota long term? We'll let you hear from J.J. McCarthy on that next and take your calls. 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
0: Jim Rome here to Rome Report. With their backs to the wall in a must-win situation in the most hostile environment imaginable, the San Antonio Spurs responded with legit championship grit in New York last night. If anything, it was the Knicks who seemed rattled and not ready for the moment, not the Spurs. Especially Victor Wembanyama, who imploded completely at the end of that Game 2 loss. The alien, though, established himself early, attacking the rack and setting the tone. Rattled, this dude was downright zen, especially compared to the Knicks, who kept throwing the ball in the stands, and their head coach Mike Brown, who I do like, but couldn't wait to blame it all on the refs once the game ended. You're better than that, Mike. At least I thought you were. The refs did not beat you. The Spurs did. We just saw how the Spurs responded to adversity. Now we're going to find out what your team is made of after losing for the first time in weeks. Just know, you have nobody to blame but yourselves. Oh, and the Spurs, because they were just better and more prepared for the moment. I'm Jim Rome.
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1: Denver, you are the greatest crowd we've ever had. 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
5: A Better Life with Dr. Sanjay Gupta.
6: If you are struggling with substance abuse, alcohol, pills, whatever it may be, first of all, it's nothing to be ashamed of. We know addiction is a brain disease, and we also know getting into recovery can be tough. Also, in case this helps, I want to tell you about a new study out of Harvard School of Public Health, which found that spiritual belief, the idea of a steady religious practice, had a protective effect from addiction. Experts we talked to told us there were probably a few reasons why this might be the case. Number one, excessive drug and alcohol use would not be the norm in a religious community, and people want to fit in. Two, a belief in a higher power provides people with hope and solace, great foils for addiction. And three, and I think there's some merit to this, regular attendance in a faith community also provides connection. Just like in AA, camaraderie and social support is often what you need. I'm Dr. Sanjay Gupta, helping you live a better life.
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4: This summer, heading towards NFL training camp, we're going to have two teams with like legit quarterback competitions that I feel like we're going to get updates on each and every day. It's going to be the Minnesota Vikings and the Cleveland Browns. Those are the two, right? Those are the two quarterback competitions. Maybe a little heading towards Atlanta with their situation.
5: See, I think it's Atlanta and Cleveland. And I don't even think it's Cleveland. I think it's Atlanta. I think the real quarterback competition is Atlanta and maybe Arizona.
4: Oh, wow. Okay. So maybe we got four.
5: I don't even
4: think
5: it's
4: both of those teams into the mix.
5: I think that if you want to talk about like real quarterback competitions, like legit quarterback competitions, it's actually only Atlanta and Arizona, because Cleveland is set and we know Minnesota's set.
4: What about the interception thrown by Kyler Murray yesterday in Vikings camp?
5: Oh, no.
4: JJ didn't throw an interception. Did he yesterday? I'm just saying. If it's a true competition,
5: he's thrown enough interceptions.
4: We're gonna have to keep our eyes on both quarterbacks.
5: He's thrown enough interceptions.
4: Both quarterbacks spoke yesterday to the media. JJ McCarthy talked about whether or not he asked for a trade.
6: I think I made it very clear I wanted to be here before I got here. And I love this organization. I love the coaching staff. I absolutely love these players to death. This is where I want to be. You know, I feel like I can thrive in this system. And, you know, it's just... You know, everything played out exactly how I wanted it, and I wouldn't want anything else to change.
4: So that's JJ McCarthy. He also went on to talk about the lack of reps, because he's splitting reps with Kyler Murray. So the lack of reps, here's JJ McCarthy.
6: Those reps being distributed are something out of my control, and the only thing I focus in on is that next rep, and keep it as simple as that.
4: All right, so there you go, JJ McCarthy. Sounds more balanced than what we heard last time. He seemed pretty irritated with the media last time, talking about his situation, quarterback competition with Kyler Murray. That seemed more like he understands what this is.
5: Obviously, I think someone got to him, you know, or someone probably talked to him, or maybe he heard what he saw or read back what he said or heard the quotes back or something and realized that, hey, you can't speak that way or compare it to high school, or you know,
4: what did he say? We're just two kids in the class.
5: Yeah, we're just two guys in the classroom, and you know, Kevin's coach is teaching us, and we're just there to learn. And but I mean, look,
4: meanwhile Kyler's like, yeah, if he has questions, I can help him. I've been in the league for 7 years.
5: Yeah, I think that the way you look at it is Kyler knows what's going on. He's there for this job, and McCarthy's being asked if he wants to stay in Minnesota. Like, they're getting two different questions. Kyler's getting asked if he's getting enough reps, and JJ McCarthy's being asked if he wants to stay in Minnesota, or if he's going to ask for a trade.
4: Yeah.
5: The way this is going to go. So the writing is on the wall. Now we're getting to the point where Kevin O'Connell is going to start getting asked if he's doing a disservice.

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8: 20 years ago, the average attention span was about 2.5 minutes. Today, it's just 47 seconds. Pretty disconcerting. That's according to new research out of UC Irvine. But really, this isn't our fault, at least not entirely. We can blame technology and the world around us. Attention, it turns out, is not an unlimited resource. You only have so much of it to give. Start paying more attention to what times of the day you seem to be at your mental peak. Try to knock out the more complicated stuff during that time. It's also important to take breaks every so often so you can more easily lock in when you're trying to concentrate. One expert said, even trying to visualize where you want to end your day with everything all wrapped up or with tons left to do, that can act as a real motivator. I'm Dr. Sanjay Gupta, helping you live a better life.
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1: How did they go from top of the rock to rock bottom?
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0: not angry really fast. Am I reading into it? Are you having a bad morning? Are you aggro? You're all right? Everything's good? All right. Or do you, is that how you get down? Speed humping. I don't know. That just seemed pretty aggressive. Especially for hour number one. David Aldridge coming up in about 10 minutes. Andy Samples next hour. Telephone number is available, wide open, toll free. This guy knows it. Let's go right to the front. Gino in San Antonio ahead of game four. A really critical game four, no less. Gino, what's going on?
1: Well, Romy, I guess it's never too early to drop a, quote, really baggy call from Gino. So here we go. Oh, by the way, before I even get started, I'm not sure if you've seen this because literally while I was on hold, Shams just broke this story, but the NBA has further reviewed Wemby's sunning of Brunson's head, and they've decided to give SGA 2 free throws for tonight's game. And I really hate that. Speaking of the Oklahoma City blunder, what was Sam Presti going on about the other day? Social media is on the court as the sixth defender against his team. How soft has the league become when SGA

0: always say we're going to try something new.
1: And somehow order the same favorite.
0: Which means next time...
1: Next time, we'll say we're trying something new again.
0: Funny how a table does that.
1: Well, some things just have a way of coming back around.
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0: All righty, David, calm down. Welcome to the Wednesday edition of Sports Talk here on 95.3 The Score. I've made it to midweek. It's been a trying few days. Up to nothing. Lose on Monday. Get through yesterday. Working our way through today. I believe the term we're looking for is agita. That's what I got. I got a real case of agita here as we are 2.5 hours away from the tip-off at the Garden. Chance to go up 3-1 as opposed to have the most unique final in league history where the road team wins the first 4 games. You know, one of the cliches in sports, whether it's MLB playoffs, NBA, NHL, a series really doesn't start until a road team wins a game. Well, what if the road teams win all the games? I'll take that. I don't think it's going to. You know what? Who the hell knows? We wound up here. Didn't see that coming. Anyway, gang, welcome. How we doing? 284-8571, your Alliant Power Oregon fuel injection hotline. Of course, in town, you have the NCAA Outdoor Championships for track and field taking place at Hayward, Tracktown, USA. 15 duck men, 15 duck women. Much happening. Last night, your Eugene Emeralds clinched the first half Northwest League Championship. They will be back in the title round late summer in September. So congratulations there. They're back home tonight, 6:35 first pitch. We'll have the action right here, starting with Jacob Archer at 6:20. Some Stanley Cup talk. This has been a remarkable series. You know, you always hear a lot of the national hosts for shows like this be like, they might not be the biggest NHL diehards, but they understand just the Stanley Cup playoffs, especially the NHL finals when it's even like this. Pretty intense, pretty entertaining, pretty high octane, pretty great sports theater. Our text line is 321-0824. 330. We'll chat with a longtime guest of this show, Rob Mosley, editor-in-chief, GoDucks.com, who will be covering the NCAAs the next several days here in town. Plus, with Rob, obviously, we're going to get to some Oregon football. Have a few thoughts we'd like to share there. Share, that's fair. If Texas Tech thought this Brendan Sorsby train wreck that went off the tracks into a dumpster fire, which then fell into a nuclear facility, was going away soon, wrong. Nespa correct. By the way, ka-ching, we now have our first NFL deal with a value of more than $500 million. The Chiefs have added 2 years to Patrick Mahomes' contract. He is now tied to KC through the 2033 season. It's worth $504.75 million. The new money is $239 million. By the way, the first 4 years are guaranteed at signing. All $500 million could become guaranteed through various mechanisms. The new money starts next year. Get this. The deal averages $64 million a year, setting a record for average annual value. And this is the third time in the last 6 years they've reset the quarterback market. Of course, you know, back in mid-December. So where were we? Mid-June? So January, February, March, April, May. Yeah, 6 months ago. He tore his ACL, his LCL, had a surgical procedure done the next day. And he insists, they're more optimistic, that he'll be ready for week one when they open the season against the rival Broncos on Monday Night Football. You know, it's amazing because in 2017, his initial rookie contract was $16 million. Then in 2020, 10 years, $450 million, groundbreaking. And he's already earned, by the end of this year, it will be $250 million. Coming off a surgical procedure like that in a year which saw them slip after being the most dominant post-Brady era Patriot dynasty that we've seen. But for the trillionth time, nobody put a gun to the Hunt's head, the owner. And I'm sure that once the deal was finalized, the owners of the Chiefs didn't have to call their family to a round table and say, oh, we've just given a very big contract to Patrick Mahomes. That villa in the south of France is now up for sale. We're going to be eating a lot of ramen, and you're all going to have to drive Honda Accords pre-2010. I always, oh my God. And it's like, you do realize never once has an owner green-lighted a contract they couldn't easily afford. The franchise values are skyrocketing. The wealth of the wealthiest are skyrocketing. So I'll just, not to be a broken record, never understand working-class people siding with owners when it comes to labor issues like we're going to see in Major League Baseball. What are we going on? A little over 40, and probably more than 40 years of that trickle-down myth. Well, let's side with the billionaires. They're definitely looking out for us. Yeah, right. What else has hit the wire today, aside from Game 4? Yeah, RotoWire, I'm on their email list, and they they put out some pretty interesting stuff, and rotowire.com, it's more to provide fodder for conversations, be it on a sports talk radio show or just hanging out with your buds at your local watering hole, knocking back a few Frosties. Most hated college football team by state. And it's limited to programs outside the state, weighted by conference rivalries, recent on-field damage, historic blood feuds, and universal villain narratives. And it's funny as hell, because 16% of the states in the country hate Notre Dame. They're the number one villain in 8 states. And interestingly enough, number one in California. And then throughout the part of the country I'm from. Maine, Vermont, New Hampshire, Massachusetts, Rhode Island, New Jersey, New York, Pennsylvania, no. Ohio State gets a lot. Pennsylvania, Minnesota, I lied. Michigan, surprise there. Wisconsin, Illinois, and Indiana have Ohio State number one. Nebraska. The Dakotas don't like Nebraska, nor does Colorado. Arizona and Utah, number one, USC. The state of Nevada, their number one villain is Boise State. I won't even waste your time. We know who number one is in Oregon and Washington, each other. Clemson in the Carolinas, Georgia, Georgia in Alabama, Alabama in Georgia, Georgia right now over Alabama in Florida. I found it interesting that even though they're no longer, that's right, they just reunited as conference foes because it's Oklahoma in Texas and it's Texas in Oklahoma. In New Mexico, it's Arizona. Hey, won't you go my way? Colorado is Nebraska. Wyoming, by the way, I'm having to figure out which state it is because all there is a map with a team logo. That's Wyoming. Okay. Colorado State is the primary villain. And in Idaho, it's Brigham Young. In West Virginia, I lied earlier. I said it was Carolinas. Okay. Pitt, still. Backyard brawl looms. In Ohio, Michigan. In Tennessee, it's Alabama. And in North Carolina and Virginia, it's Clemson. In Arkansas, it's LSU. In Missouri, that's Missouri, right? It's Kansas. So, by the way, this is an interesting one. Guess our 49th and 50th states, Hawaii and Alaska. Guess who their most hated football team is? Alabama. It's like, okay. So Notre Dame named in 8 states, Alabama 8, Ohio State 5, Georgia, Nebraska, and Penn State in 3, and then it tails off. You get the one-staters, starting with LSU, BYU, Missouri, Tennessee, Kansas, Arizona, Michigan, Washington, Oklahoma, Oregon, Pitt, and Colorado State. Man, you have to be an angry SOB if you wake up every day and you're like, I can't take Colorado State anymore. I mean, has Colorado, this might sound a little condescending, and I mean it to be, has Colorado State ever been, like, viable? Have they, I'm just trying to think. Who was it? Sonny Lubick, the coach, when they played Oregon a couple times? I feel like in the mid-1990s. I mean, with Jim McElwain, they went to a Vegas Bowl in 2014. Sonny Lubick, 2002, 2097. I guess in the WAC they made a Holiday Bowl. That's pretty good for a program from there. They started as an independent in 1902, and wow. They didn't make a bowl game until the Freedom Bowl against Oregon in 1990 under former Ohio State coach Earl Bruce. So, yeah, it's like, really, you're mustering up that kind of venom and hatred for a program that basically went through the turn of the 19th century, through World War I, II, Korea, Vietnam, the Nixon administration, into the 1980s until 1990. 88 years of nothing, and they're pissing you off? Maybe you're just an angry person. Are there angry people in Wyoming? Fill me in. All right, 284-8571. 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We'll be back with more.
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10: People have started using AI for all sorts of things, but I cannot think of an area where the stakes are higher than your health. First of all, I'll tell you this. I know doctors who have cracked some seemingly impossible cases with the help of AI, so it can be a powerful tool. But AI can also hallucinate, provide bad advice, and be just as confident when it does that. If you do decide to plug any personal medical information into one of these chatbots, you should know that while the companies that created them have robust privacy protections in place, they are not bound by HIPAA, like your healthcare provider is. Whatever the advice presented to you, take it with a degree of healthy skepticism. Always get a second opinion. And remember, if you ever experience concerning symptoms, skip the AI consult and head straight to the ER. I'm Dr. Sanjay Gupta, helping you live a better life.
11: Fielder's choice, Alonzo. And Rosarena takes one out to right field. This is well hit. It's gone by Rosarena. Oh, he just crushes at this ballpark, this guy. Randy Rosarena does it again.
12: It's not easy when you gotta walk on that line.
0: It is not the Macarena, it's the Rosarena. As the Mariners win at Camden, a couple of actually pretty entertaining games across the country in the bull time rye. They win it in extra 6-5. He just drove that ball out opposite field. Now they have a three-game lead on Texas in the American League West. 284-8571. The Alliant Power Oregon Fuel Injection Hotline. There's just an ongoing discussion on shows, on social media, press conferences being held that are centered on this Brendan Sorsby's case. And Jerry Maguire, the tech coach, he said this today, and it's, I don't know if embarrassing, it's just out of sorts. It's just wrong. How's that? Here's what he had to say.
13: Brendan Sorsby is recovering from an addiction. as a society, we've been okay with other things that happens and allowing players to play. And this has been the one thing that has united people that they were against, you know. And it's crazy because it's not murder. It's not beating somebody. Or it's, so there's a lot of things that we're working through.
0: So that's your bar. That's where you set your bar. By the way, this is the version, the sports version of whataboutism. So let me get this straight. A redirect, change the subject, didn't murder anybody. What a guy. Congratulations. And exactly, you know, reporters, whether they're talking with politicians, I know that they don't want to lose access or maybe their job or get pressure from a higher up if they really hold their subject's feet to the fire. But question there. Hi, Steve from Westwood One Radio. Coach, I forgot. I'm looking through my notes here. Who was the murderer who violated the no gambling rule and then got a $5 million NIL deal? I forget which school was that. When people bring that up, it's like, what are you talking about? Remember several years ago, early Chris Rock, he did multiple, I think, HBO specials, and he talked about how pissed off he got at guys who was like, I've never been to jail. You're not supposed to go to jail. I take care of my kids. You're supposed to take care of your kids. And this is, he didn't murder anybody. You're really not supposed to murder anybody. You know, when you are meeting with a potential recruit in their den, have you murdered anybody? No. Okay, you're a guy. We've got a really high bar set in Lubbock. This thing just gets more ridiculous with each passing moment, it seems like. We'll get to some more of that later. Because this isn't just being talked about on talk shows. I mean, from Heather Dinich to Nicole Auerbach to Brandon Marcello to just almost all the big names who cover college football, Dan Wolkin. I mean, they're presenting this, and it's just amazing. You know, the whole, is this all Al Davis' fault? Just win, baby. Hey, I remember when Willie Taggart was discovered to be the new Florida State coach. And there were some of y'all who just were. Urban Meyer texted me, I don't care who they are, what they did. And just, you know, just because people speak the loudest or the most obnoxious doesn't mean they are in the majority. But I got a lot of, I want a natty. I don't care what the cost is. Wow.

0: 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Sports Talk 95.3 The Score. Making our big, bold move on a Wednesday. Game 4 tonight. I have heard, as always, 284-8571, your Alliant Power Oregon fuel injection hotline. 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They are the best in the business. And this new acquisition just means more, better, and as we've been talking about since the first of the year, Alliant Power has been in business for 65 years. All right. You can also text me 321-0824. So to just therapeutically work my way through it, I'm going to do a real quickie break here, and we shall return with Rob Mosley next. 95.3, The Score.
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0: it out, fun, but I take my time. A friend of the devil is a friend of mine. I get home before daylight, just like getting some sleep. Hey folks, we are back. I promised you it was going to be a quickie, and I will be home before daylight. Whether I sleep depends on the mix, but our guest, of course, a longtime returning champ, the editor-in-chief of GoDucks.com, NCAA Outdoors this week on the X platform for all sports, at GoDucks Mosley for football, at Duck Football. Rob Mosley is in. Rob, how we doing? Busy week, summer sneaking up, how are things?
1: Things are going good. How are things going with you?
0: Pretty good. I'm a little on edge, waiting 53 years to see if my Knicks could win a title. But I guess you could be in a worse position. But since
1: I'm actually headed out that way in about a month to see the Dodgers play at Yankee Stadium a couple times. So
0: nice.
1: We'll have to exchange verbal or text barbs before and during that trip. And hopefully for me after that trip.
0: I look forward to it. As a self-confessed track and field novice, but living here for 3.5 decades, I mean, seeing the revival of Eugene as Tracktown USA, but just in general, this is kind of a beast in the Big Ten now under the guidance of Jerry Schumacher. I mean, 15 Ducks women, 15 Duck men. I mean, you don't have to be Bill Bowerman or Dellinger to think this is kind of astounding.
1: No, it's a really solid crew on both sides, no doubt about it. I think if you look at form charts, kind of like with that was the case during the indoor season, those championships, runner-up might be kind of the best we could look for this weekend, because there's just some SEC teams on each side in Arkansas and Georgia that look really, really tough. But both teams indoors at the championships kind of overperformed and locked up those runner-up finishes. And you just never know what happens when you take the track, you know. So, while I say second might be the ceiling on both sides, we know that some goofy things can happen. You know, if a baton gets dropped, if a false start happens, if a fall happens, things can go sideways on form charts really quick. So it should be a really entertaining few days out of Hayward Field.
0: I want to get to a couple of Ducks. Simeon Birnbaum just broke the NCAA record in the 1500. Big Ten titles are running the 1500, 5000. Fair to say, for a program that has generated a veritable who's who in the distance runners, this young guy is leaving quite the mark.
1: No doubt about it. You know, like, two things can be true. On one hand, it's been really cool over the last couple decades to see this program be known for more than men's distance. You've got some throwers that are going to be out there this week that had the chance to put up some points. Olivia McCormick, I think we'll talk about it in a minute. You know, she has a chance to repeat as hurdles champion, which is not historically an event that Oregon's been that strong in. Again, two things can be true. It is also cool to see a program with this kind of historical tradition in the men's distances have a guy like Birnbaum, who is kind of carrying that forward. So he's a guy who runs with a lot of flair, too, which is fun. And so hopefully he's able to put on a show again this week out of Hayward Field.
0: And on the women's side, you mentioned Aaliyah McCormick off a tremendous 2025, first woman of Oregon to win the NCAA outdoor in 100 meters, won the 60 at this year's indoors. She's someone who kind of seems to feed off the Hayward crowd. What about her career as a Duck and the chance to go out with a bang?
1: Yeah, I mean, she's somebody who, again, you know, hurdles isn't an event that this program traditionally, particularly on the women's side, has been known for as being a strength. And she came here looking to change that. And unfortunately, her first couple of years dealt with some pretty significant injuries, hamstring stuff primarily, that really, really set her back and kind of tested her faith and tested her mentality. But heart of a champion, and she showed that in winning the title last year. I mean, it seems like she's winning everything she's entered in the last 18 months or so. And so definitely looking to go out with a bang and kind of propel herself into a pro career too. You know, she's a Spent a lot of time in SoCal growing up, so you know, with the Olympics there in a couple of years, I know she'd like nothing more than to go down there and in a couple of years and represent Oregon, represent her country. So you know, definitely, hopefully, big things for her this week and then in the future as well.
2: Talking with Rob Mosley, GoDucks.com, as we move to football, big expectations again. A lot has been made, Rob, of the defensive line coming back, the starters. But, you know, you look, one of the reasons they were fresh and had such success was I look at the depth, which with Teyon Gray, Terrence Green, they lost. So how key is it that, you know, they find those rotation guys and who might be in the mix?
1: Oh, no doubt about that. That's huge. I mean, particularly on the D-line, I mean, I think you've seen for as much talent as there is in that group, you know, it's still a group where you're looking to play guys, you know, 30, 40, 50 snaps a game instead of 80 or 90, obviously. And so, yeah, having some of those depth guys emerge will be key. I think that, you know, they really like the emergence of some guys that arrived out of the portal in the spring. But you know, bottom line, I think, you know, you win championships with your stars, and there's so much star power on that front line with Leon Galilea and Tui Oti and Washington and Bear Alexander. I mean, those are frontline guys that, yeah, if you can find some rotation to give them a blow from time to time so that they can be playing at an elite level whenever they're on the field. I mean, their elite is more elite than other elite guys. So, it obviously depth will help, but, you know, I think, again, you win and lose with your studs. And this team has got a lot of studs all over the place, including on the D-line.
2: You know, as for the secondary, a year ago I was looking at, wow, you lose guys like Savage, Tyseem Johnson. But, man, I thought the young guys came across with the goods. And, of course, with Dylan Thieneman becoming a first-round pick, Jaden Kennedy a fourth round. But still so much talent coming back. So who are the names to kind of think about replacing those studs and providing the depth back there?
1: Yeah, I mean, again, there were some guys out of the portal that came in, Carl Williams, Quay Parrish. You know, I think for me, the secondary, what's going to be fun to watch is the next step for Brandon Finney, who was so good as a freshman. And there's some other young guys back there, too. You know, Naeem Offord is a guy who really had a great spring. And is somebody I'm looking to see what kind of steps he takes this fall because, you know, came in highly touted as almost everybody Oregon signs these days is, but, you know, didn't get a ton of run a year ago, but I think he's a guy who, really, you know, looked like in the spring he was ready to break out. So, if he can continue that momentum through the summer, I'll be interested to see what things look like in preseason camp and then once things get rolling in September.
2: Talking with Rob Mosley, editor-in-chief, GoDucks.com. I know on offense it's been discussed a lot, but it's a very unique situation at quarterback. When you think of whether it's Bo Nix, Carson Beck, John Mateer last year, you know, these guys transfer and they play. But for a second straight year, Ducks have a five-star portal score. Dylan Rayola, who's, unless something shocking happens, will be a backup. I've gone through everywhere, and I can't find another example. How unique is this that Oregon's been able to pull this off, and not to mention how stabilizing?
1: Yeah, I just, for as unique as it is to this, to around the nation, also, conversely, it's not really unique to this program because I think what made Rayola comfortable making this move was the progress he saw Dante Moore make a couple years ago. I mean, he really benefited from coming in, kind of resetting mentally after his freshman year at UCLA, taking a breath, you know, watching Dylan Gabriel, kind of how he operated and picking some things up there. And then getting his feet under him and, you know, as that year progressed when he wasn't playing, I mean, his development was really, really palpable, you know, from about midseason on once he got comfortable. So I think Rayola's kind of looking to do the same thing, and see if he can kind of get a reset after, you know, some highs and lows at Nebraska and then see if you know, once obviously the job opens up next year, if he can be the guy after again, getting his feet under him. Who leads this team going forward.
2: And lastly, I think it's fair to buy into repeat success. I look at the offensive line, Alik Terry, really just one big portal move in Michael Bennett, Poncho back as the foundation at center. They've got some experienced guys in Iuli or Rogers. But yeah, they lost three starters to the NFL. But Rob, when you look at how they've recruited and how they did not hit the portal hard, fair to think, well, they're confident. Who are we to doubt?
1: Yeah, I mean, I just think there's you know, multiple prongs to building a great team right now, and obviously the portal is, you know, Oregon's had a lot of success identifying the right guys and who can plug and play and have a lot of success. And again, you know, Thieneman, you know, a huge example of that last year, and hopefully some guys are going to be doing that this year. But you still want to also recruit elite talent. And the way you recruit elite talent is you prove you can develop elite talent into pro guys. And I think Alik Terry and his, you know, the law firm, as they're known as, that whole group that grooms the offensive line here, has really proven itself. And so you've got some guys like Fox Crater, like Douglas Utu, Kabika Rogers, who've played some here, but look like they could be ready to step into the spotlight now that some of those jobs have opened. So, I think when you enter an off season, you look at the guys you got and say, okay, who's ready? And if you think you got guys that are ready, there's not necessarily as much pressure to go try to plug and play through the portal. So, a lot's going to be riding on those guys. You know, they're expressing a lot of confidence in them, and those guys got to back it up. But, I think they've had a lot of success. You know, they've proven their ability to identify guys who are ready to help this team. And so, some of those young guys, it's going to be their time in the fall.
2: Yeah, like you said, when you recruit like this, it's a pretty neat well to have to dip into. Folks, he's Rob Mosley, editor-in-chief, GoDucks.com. He'll be on the scene all championships long at Hayward Field. It's going to be terrific weather on X for Dan Lanning's program, at Duck Football for the rest. It's at GoDucks Mosley. Rob, I know it's a busy time, a busy week. Always appreciate the time. Be well. And, of course, always look forward to crossing paths soon.
1: Absolutely. Talk to you again. Thanks, Steve. Appreciate it.
2: All right. Take it easy. There you go. Getting ready, I think, 5 o'clock? The Hayward festivities get going? Always good catching up with Rob. And I always have to be the speed writer and write down the names that he's saying, whether it's offered in the defensive backfield off a great spring, couple of incoming transfers in the secondary, and Carl Williams. I always think of the boxer, Carl the Truth Williams, Coy Parachin from Minnesota to hopefully replace Dylan Thieneman. Easier said than done. You know, you wind up a first-round pick of the Bears. That's pretty good stuff. Alrighty, folks, 284-8571, your Oregon fuel injection hotline. 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It is a Wednesday. We are going to take a break now and return with the home stretch of the 3 o'clock hour of Sports Talk.
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10: We've talked a lot about measles over the past year, but mumps has largely flown under the radar, even though it's been making a bit of a comeback as well. That's because fewer people are getting the MMR vaccine, which stands for measles, mumps, and rubella. The vaccine's been around for decades. It is effective. It is safe. What makes mumps outbreaks difficult to contain is that symptoms usually don't appear for 2 to 3 weeks after someone's been exposed. And that can make it hard to pin down where that exposure took place. And someone who is infected can transmit the virus to someone else before they are symptomatic. If you get sick, which could manifest like a run-of-the-mill respiratory virus or the telltale swelling of your cheeks and jaw, all you can really do at that point is to treat the symptoms and also isolate yourself so you don't infect anyone else. I'm Dr. Sanjay Gupta, helping you live a better life.
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0: missed on that play.
1: Right.
0: We have a big part of our job is to on-ball, off-ball exchanges between referees. Mm-hmm. We did a poor job of that here where we got two people on-ball and we don't see the screening action.
1: Yeah.
0: Lots of fighting over screens throughout the game. And if we break down in our fundamentals in even the smallest amounts, we have the opportunity to miss a clear foul as we missed here.
2: Happy times together we spending. I wish that every kiss was red.
3: Hey folks, so welcome back, Sports Talk 95.3, The Score. Monty McCutcheon, this always gets me. He is the Senior Vice President of NBA Referees and Training. And the whole, well, we missed a call. Oh, thanks. We weren't aware of that. And it's meaningless. Be better. Jerks. Had nothing to do with the Knicks losing the game. Just, you know, it just opens the door for the whiners, which nobody needs. 284-8571, your Lion Power Oregon Fuel Injection Hotline. You could also hit me up via the text line, 321-0824. With that thought in mind, let's head to the phones. You're live on the Lion Power Oregon Fuel Injection Hotline. Who have I got out there?
4: Hi, this is John.
3: Hey, John. How you doing?
4: I'm doing all right. I had a question about the basketball game, but I wanted to ask... Jeez. Can't hide from my dogs. They got to come in the back room.
3: That's all right. My dogs are all over me constantly. We have four of them. You're preaching to the choir.
4: So you've been on the air here for around 30 years. I've been listening to you off and on.
3: Thank you.
4: And since you're from the Northeast and they just completed their championships, I'd always wondered, were you ever a lacrosse fan? Did you ever follow a team?
3: I never followed a team. I had a neighbor and a friend who in 1978 went to Johns Hopkins. And he came back for Thanksgiving break and was like, we have to play lacrosse. And we played a few times. But where I was from, it just there were no pro leagues or anything like that. But I've always been a fan of the game.
4: Now. Okay. So I was watching the game Monday, and the point where Josh Hart tried to kick, what's his name, Cornette?
3: Yeah, Luke Cornette.
4: And three Knicks came out onto the court. Now, two of them weren't on the court, but they came out on the sideline, and one of them was actually on the court, but he wasn't ejected, and nobody mentioned anything about he should have been ejected. I always thought that was just a mandatory thing.
3: Well, it depends, because you see guys kind of technically on the court leaving the bench, but in the finals, you know, they don't want to be ejecting guys.
4: There's a lot of things watered down anymore, but I just thought that was a mandatory thing. And he was out right in the free throw line area. Immediately came out there when that happened. So I just thought, I was curious why nobody
3: had even said
4: anything about it.
3: Yeah, it seems like it's got to be really heinous to cause an ejection, especially as, you know, embedded as they are in this series right now. You go back to a couple rounds of the playoffs when Wembanyama elbowed Naz Reid of Minnesota and they decided, you know, no suspension or anything like that.
4: No.
3: You know, different rules during the regular season than the NBA Finals, I guess is the best way to put it.
4: And then speaking of Wembanyama, if Lisa Salter's going to interview him, somebody needs to get her a ladder.
3: Yeah, she comes up to his waist.
4: He's talking, and you can't really even hear him because she can't even reach. She's still 6 inches from his mouth with the microphone. So
3: Yeah, all right. I think we need to get a sponsor who could bring the Lisa Salter's ladder or something like that. Thanks a lot, John.
4: Sponsored by Purina or something like that.
3: Yeah, there you go. Hey, I appreciate the call. Thanks a lot. All right. Before we move it along, I need to do one of these. Coming at you with an update from the Frost Brewed Coors Light Sports Desk. Cobra's the Rockies game 4, 5:30 ABC. Knicks looking to take a commanding 3-1 lead. Spurs looking to square the deal heading back to San Antonio this weekend. The Eugene Emeralds are your 2026 Northwest League first half champions. With last night's victory, it put it on ice, and they get back at it tonight here in town at PK Park. It is steam night to join the M's, celebrating science, technology, engineering, and the arts. 6:35 first pitch from the ball yard. Duck men's baseball. The NCBWA has named relief pitcher Tanner Bradley a first-team All-America pick. Perfect game placed him and starting pitcher Will Sanford on its All-America third team. And from the NFL, the Kansas City Chiefs have added 2 years to Patrick Mahomes' contract in a reworked deal that ties him to KC through 2033 at a value of just over $504 million, making it the first NFL deal valued at over half a billion dollars. Nice work if you can get it. And that's a wrap for our update brought to you by Frost Brewed Coors Light, cold as the Rockies. Appreciate the time of Rob Mosley to get our first hour off and soaring. We'll be back 4 o'clock hours next on a Wednesday. 95.3 The Score.
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24: We all know how important it is to stay active as we age, especially as we get older. But I've come to realize that for as good as people are about getting their cardio in, a lot of older folks really don't seem to be doing the recommended amount of strength training or even understand why it's so important. It helps you stay functional and therefore independent for as long as possible. Certified strength and conditioning specialist Dana Santis says a great place to start is not with dumbbells or barbells, but with your body weight, which allows you to build strength while also learning how your body moves and where your limitations exist. It also reduces the risk of overwhelming your connective tissue, which adapts more slowly than muscles as we get older. Once you're comfortable, you can dial up that intensity, but do it slowly, do it carefully. I'm Dr. Sanjay Gupta, helping you live a better life.
25: 24/7.
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0: Alrighty, folks, we welcome you officially, let me make it official, to the 4 o'clock hour. As, now we're into June double digits, and of course, more importantly than all of that, it's a Wednesday.
1: What day is it today?
0: Yeah, it is. We are a little over 90 minutes away from the start of Game 4 from the Garden. By the way, it looks like they've canceled all watch parties now outside the venerable arena because of some of the nonsense that went on Monday, idiots getting in fights. You know, everything was great. They won the last three of the Atlanta series. They swept Philly. They swept Atlanta. The vibe was good. The city was happy. Everybody was on the Knick bandwagon. And then Dolan had to do it. He had to come up, gum up the works. And he was on the con artist show. What's his name? Craig Carton. And just, he's one of those people who just, he's tolerable because he's not a real front and center owner, and you don't have to listen to him speak. So why would aside from he's a billionaire, you know, nepotism, if it wasn't for his dad, nobody would know this guy existed. He'd be playing guitar on the corner for crumpled up $5 bills, but had to gum up the works, had to screw everything up, had to clog up that area of Manhattan with the invite that was completely unnecessary, inviting someone who's not even a basketball fan, not even a Knicks fan, who's going to cause the area to just have to be bogged down. Just so arrogant, self-serving, and stupid. I've said it a million times. Billionaires, the scourge of our times. I'm not even talking about leaving well enough alone. How about leave magnificence alone? But no, and now they had to cancel everything that had been going on around town, around the area. It was just joyful, joyful, joyful. But the miserable, selfish bastard had to intervene on behalf of no one and nothing. Gained nothing. Ruined everything. So hopefully with a more, how to put this, normalized ability to enter the arena to watch the game for ticket holders, the Knicks could get back and ride the crest of the NYC crowd from my chair to retake control of this series. 284-8571, your Alliant Power Oregon Fuel Injection Hotline. Our text line is open at 321-0824. At the bottom of the hour, we'll get into some MLB as we're now inside 100 games left, believe it or not. You know, you start sneaking up on July 4th and you start thinking about the All-Star break and the trade deadline. But our pal Danny Vietti, my conversation with him, host of the Wake and Rake podcast, will come up at the bottom of the hour. Now, of course, we've got Eugene Emerald's baseball tonight. Live in town at PK Park, 6:35 first pitch. Last night they clinched the Northwest League first half championship, so they will play for another league title. And ongoing through Saturday here in town at legendary Hayward Field, the NCAA Outdoor Championships, where the Ducks are expected to contend. So, 284-8571, your Alliant Power Oregon Fuel Injection Hotline. Let's take a phone call. You're live on Sports Talk. Have I got out there?
2: Hey, Steve, it's Brad.
0: Brad, what's up?
2: Hey, you were referencing with that previous caller the Wemby elbow and softening of rules. I kind of feel like because of where it happened in the game, not too far into the second quarter, that was more of a case of time served and a little bit like a flagrant personal foul or like targeting in college football. If that had happened in the second half, I bet he would have gotten the game suspension. I mean, obviously, we'll never know, and it's not the official ruling, but that's what it felt like to me.
0: Yeah, and I think that was brought up more than on more than one occasion, kind of like, you know, he got tossed, he missed a whole second half of an important playoff game and most of the second quarter. So, yeah, that makes sense. That's legit.
2: Yeah. What's your feeling for tonight? Like, it really depends on which team shows up for both teams. You got a gut feel?
0: Yeah.
2: Other than nervous?
0: Well, I think that hopefully this will be a case where they made the right move by making a coaching change, because in the fourth quarter the other night, three of the five starters, Josh Hart, Carl Anthony Towns, Mikal Bridges, did not make a bucket. And if it was Brunson made four, they had seven baskets in the fourth quarter. You're down a point in the modern day NBA, and you give up 23 points on your home court. You're supposed to win that game. The offense just went into a coma at the worst time, and I hope they were practicing different options. They pulled Wemby off of Carl Anthony Towns. How does he not capitalize on that? So my hope lies with they adjust and figure it out and get back on track like they'd been for a month.
2: Totally. Well, I kind of felt like they reverted back to the Brunson hero ball, and you know, I don't know. It'll be interesting to see if they're. It's almost like Brunson read all of the stuff that had been written about him in the first two games, you know, or like in this run. I thought the whoever said it, the quote that he was playing for the MVP instead of winning the game, kind of rang true, you know.
0: Yeah, no, I agree. And he's got to understand that one of the reasons they got here is because when absolutely needed, they can lean on him. But for an entire fourth quarter, it felt like whether it was Castle on him or Fox helping out or Vassell, or when they picked him up right at half court, you got to alter course. And it was like he was a little too stubborn. And yeah, that whole concept of hero ball needs to be flushed. I mean, hey, if there's 10 seconds to go, you want him taking the shot. But he was playing that brand for the last 12 minutes, and it was painful.
2: No, totally. They were all about ball movement to get good open shots. And, I mean, shots are a lot easier to hit when you're open. That's for damn sure.
0: Yeah. So, yeah, I was more frustrated the other night, but then you have to take a deep breath and say, wait a minute. They're up 2-1 in the finals, and they're home. Let's not act like the world has come unglued. They lost for the first time in a month. We're Knicks fans. Let's get over it and look forward.
2: I tell you, though, if they lose tonight and it goes back to San Antonio tied, that the knot in the throat changes sides, that's for sure.
0: Oh. Yeah, I'm debating whether I just need to pick up some wine for tonight or if I need bourbon. I haven't decided yet.
2: You know, it might be a first half, second half kind of
0: yeah,
2: thing.
0: Yeah, that's a good point.
2: So, hey, one other quick little thing. I've been hearing folks talking about the quarterback competitions that are going on in the NFL, and they always talk about the two douchebags in Cleveland, Shador versus Deshaun, without without even mentioning that Dylan Gabriel's still on the roster. Do you think he just completely played himself out of any sort of possible role moving forward, or is it just a matter of the two biggest egos are the ones that are going to get all the press?
0: Well, it was not very encouraging when you saw Myles Garrett wearing his number. I'll tell you that much, number 8, and I would say without a doubt, he's the third string quarterback right now, which means come opening day, he's not even, you know, on the active roster. And, you know, the bottom line is last year he, you know, played so-so. What did he go, 1-5? They stunk. But the one thing that's been problematic for him is, man, he doesn't push the ball up the field at all. I mean, a good yards per attempt is usually 8, 8.5. He's like at 5. Everything seemed to be dink and dunk.
2: That team was garbage, and the offensive line was garbage. The only reason why Shador did ever so slightly better was because he was more mobile, and he could like get moved to get to a passing lane, and that's, you know, I don't know. Dylan was a rookie too. Like I don't know. I don't know how you can make such a sweeping. I mean, I'm not talking you. I'm talking the generality of like getting put into a crappy situation as a young player. I hope it doesn't ruin Gabriel's NFL career.
0: No, the bottom line is whoever was in there, whether it was Sanders or Flacco, they had no chance. The offense was anemic, no protection, no weapons, can't get the ball down the field. I mean, what were they? They were either last or next to last in points, so, and what with a decent defense. But, yeah, I would say right now he's starting out third on the depth chart.
2: Yeah, well, I apologize for bringing up Cleveland in the middle of your NBA Finals, but, you know.
0: The black cloud of the NFL.
2: Take care, man, and have fun tonight. I hope you are sober at the end of the game, or not, depending on.
0: Yeah, whether I'm celebrating or drowning. Thanks a lot, Pat. Have a
2: yeah,
0: good
2: man.
0: One. Take it easy. All right, 284-8571, the Alliant Power Oregon Fuel Injection Hotline. You know, I happen to be, somebody texted me about that last week. And the thing about Gabriel is he managed to not cough the ball up. At least he gave them an opportunity. I mean, 7 touchdown passes over 6 starts, not great. 2 interceptions. Sanders, 7 touchdowns over 7 starts, 10 interceptions. Flacco, 4 starts, 6 interceptions. So the interception ratio was outstanding. But again, just they just struggle to push the ball up the field. Whether, you know, they had a rookie running back as well in Quinshon Judkins, no stable running game. And, you know, they went, you know, they won their last 2 games when it was pretty much Katie barred the door. There was really nothing to play for. Although when there was something to play for late, they almost, if you remember, almost knocked off the Bills the third to last game of the season. So anyway, it's the Browns. The Browns. All right, before we take a break, a shout out, a word from and about one of our longtime supporters, the Josh Cooley Real Estate Group, always civic-minded. 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

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Hit me up on the Alliant Power Oregon Fuel Injection Hotline, 284-8571. The text line is 321-0824. This Brendan Sorsby story, man, is taking on a life of its own. ESPN's Nicole Auerbach, who I think is an outstanding journalist, offered this on the X platform. Texas Tech has a choice. No one is forcing the Red Raiders to play Brendan Sorsby. They're not backed into a corner. They can take his recovery seriously and support him by keeping him around and engaged with the program, but not play in games. It should not be a tough call. Now, of course, when you post something like this at her level with tens of thousands of followers, the true entertainment, and don't forget that the X platform could be a toilet, the responses, Texas Tech fans especially, you don't get to decide which choices there are. People are threatened by Texas Tech's sudden rise to power. Wow. What does that even mean? This is a team who, when they got, by the way, shut out by Oregon in their first major bowl since the Cotton Bowl after the 1938 season, before World War II started, they are threatening people. Everybody is scared. Now, a few folks did point out, you know, he still hasn't played a down. I mean, Tech is hoping to avoid a lawsuit themselves by supporting him through rehab and the follow-up. That's not unreasonable. But the sarcasm and the caustic nature. One guy said, come on, man. Everyone knows the only cure for problem gambling is to play college football. I was like, that's a good one. That's a good one. And, of course, then today, the Red Raider athletic director, Kirby Hocut, offered some thoughts. It was a very long statement. Said, the situation is new. It's hard. There's no perfect answer. And I do believe, I read this and I was like, that makes sense. There are probably a bunch of people at the university itself who figured, look, we'll support the guy, we'll say, we'll do all the right things about emotional support and rehab, and the ruling will come down that he's ineligible. I mean, look, he bet on football, his team in particular, in every case like this, like ever, that's been an automatic ban. And then I guarantee you a majority of the people, not fans within the Texas Tech administration, were like, are you kidding me? Do you know what the position this is going to put us in? This judge, Ken Curry, pulled this sleight of hand, and I'm sure there are some texters who are like, thanks, a-hole. Now it falls in our lap. And Hocut went further. The Texas Tech is not a party to Brendan's lawsuit. We didn't file it. We didn't fund it. A young man in treatment for a clinically diagnosed addiction exercised his legal right to seek a remedy in court, and a judge agreed with him. Our role has been to support his recovery, not to engineer his eligibility. And like Andy Staples said on the Rome show today, nobody saw this coming. That judge, well, I threw a curveball that would make Clayton Kershaw, Burt Blylevin, and Sandy Koufax very proud. But we've pointed out, when Joe McGuire, the coach, gets up there and tries to diminish what he did by saying he didn't murder anybody or beat anybody up, it's like, that's irrelevant. And, of course, I was like, well, refresh my memory. When was there the college player who murdered somebody and got a $5 million NIL deal?
So refresh.

0: for his most crucial at-bat of his first game. Sends it in the air to left. It is back near the wall. It is over the wall for a game-winning home run. How about that?
1: And Braden Montgomery takes a fastball down the middle and rides it out of the ballpark in front of 30 friends and family. What an auspicious debut for the young man.
2: How about that? I mean, you want to talk about in your wildest dreams. His name is Braden Montgomery. He was the 12th overall pick of the 2024 Major League Draft out of Texas A&M. Last night, he became the fifth player ever in MLB history to have a walk-off home run in their MLB debut. 11 years ago, Carlos Perez of the Angels, Miguel Cabrera of the Marlins in 03, Josh Bard, of Cleveland in 02, and the Angels' Billy Parker back in 1971. Fifth ever. When you say that in baseball, it's like that drinks up a lot of century plus, century and a quarter, century and a half almost. Nuts and a beautiful thing. All right. I'm locking up the Alliant Power Oregon Fuel Injection Hotline. Now under 100 games left in the MLB season. Our guest is now a longtime returning champ. He is the host.

0: 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It's at Danny Vietti. Danny V, how's life treating you these days?
1: That's beautiful, man. You're a Yankee fan, right? So yeah. I should ask you the question. Are you doing okay with the Aaron Judge report?
0: You know what? The cushion was softened by how the Knicks are doing, because if I had to pick, I would go Knicks 1, Yankees 2, Giants 3. I mean, I'm all passionate and nuts about it. But, for example, a week from now, I might all of a sudden be like, oh, I've been putting this one off, so that's probably where I am. But I want to start, if anybody goes to at Danny Vietti, your story on X, because I'll admit I was like, oh, that guy, in the COVID shortened season of 2020, Kyle Lewis, the Mariners center fielder, won Rookie of the Year 2 years before Julio Rodriguez. So what in the name of Mark Friedrich became of this guy?
1: Yeah, unfortunately, just like so many great athletes in Major League Baseball, it was just injuries that eventually caught up to Kyle Lewis. First-round draft pick out of Mercer. I mean, you mentioned he was basically Julio Rodriguez before Julio Rodriguez, and this was when the Seattle Mariners were trying to break that 20-plus year, two-decade-long playoff drought, and I mean, he was the guy, albeit it was only a 60-game season, and he only played 58 games that season, but he had an 800-plus OPS, he had 11 home runs. He was looking like a superstar to be. He became, I think it was the second Major League Baseball player in the history of the game to hit a home run in his first three MLB baseball games. And then, unfortunately, it was a torn ACL in the minor leagues back in 2018, a torn meniscus in 2021. He went on the shelf with a concussion after being hit by a pitch in the noggin at one point. And Rookie of the Year in 2020, out of baseball, at least Major League Baseball, completely by 2023. A great human who has, although he's not playing baseball anymore, he is taking his skills to the youth baseball platform, I should say. And he is now the president of a 12U baseball club out in Atlanta, Georgia. So he is now passing on his talents and his guidance on to the youth of today.
0: Wow, what a wild story. But yeah, when I heard what he was doing, I was like, well, that's really cool. Let's stay with the Mariners, who've pulled ahead in a very suspect AL West. Obviously, it was an historic season for Cal Raleigh. He's now injured. Their big offseason move for Brendan Donovan, he's hurt. They still strike out a lot. When you look at this offense, what's your evaluation and, I guess, what's its capability?
1: It's a total coin flip, and this is who the Seattle offense has been for a couple of years now, really ever since they acquired Randy at the trade deadline two deadlines ago. It's a lot of swing and miss, and when you have a high swing and miss offense like the Seattle Mariners do, when things are going right, things are going right, and they seem to all click at the same time. And so we saw that in last year's postseason. This offense got hot, and everything was clicking, and this is just a very hit-and-miss offense. When things are not going right, you see a lot of swing and miss. They're not moving runners over. They don't like to bunt. And also, they don't manufacture runs whatsoever. And so when things are going wrong for this team, there's just nothing happening. I mean, it just stays idle. And so that's what happened to this team at the first month and a half of the season. It has nothing to do with the pitching. Bullpen-wise, starting pitching, it's one of the best in baseball and has been one of the best in baseball for the past probably 4 to 5 seasons. But this offense is so strikeout prone that when things are in the dumps, it's really in the dumps. So if you're Seattle, you have the talent. You just hope that it's clicking at the right time come the postseason. But it's a total coin flip whether you know whether these hitters are going to be hot or not.
0: Talking MLB, Danny Vietti, Wake and Rake podcast. You know, you mentioned the pitching. You know, Luis Castillo has been a little better the past few weeks. The group has 6 legit starters since Bryce Miller returned. I mean, are we looking at this? Because they're not going to go 6 deep all year. I mean, are we looking at the potential to bring a bat when the deadline rolls around? Because it's a unique situation.
1: No, it's a good problem to have. I mean, they have six legit starters right now, which, I mean, there's a lot of teams right now that are hoping to have four, five tops, you know. So they have six legit starters, and so they've been doing this piggyback situation with Castillo and Bryce Miller, and, you know, there's been a little bit of drama that has come out on whether the players are for it, and it's worked out for them. I mean, they've been able to go on this winning streak here and put themselves in first place in the American League West while doing this piggyback situation. So as much as players or fans might not like the unorthodox approach to starting pitching, it's working for them, so it's hard to question it right now. So I think what this team needs is Brendan Donovan to be healthy, because I just kind of mentioned how this team is very one-dimensional. They rely so much on the long ball and the slugging percentage. They don't have a lot of guys in this lineup that move guys over. Brendan Donovan is that guy. He's a guy that can move a guy over with less than two outs. He can bunt the ball. He can put a, he has a lot of different tools in his toolbox. He's not a one-dimensional player. So Brendan Donovan being healthy again, and then possibly looking at the trade deadline to get maybe a Luis Arraez from San Francisco, somebody like that to complement this powerful offensive lineup.
0: Well, you mentioned it earlier. You knew I was going to end up in the South Bronx, and it's a big story. I mean, Aaron Judge is hurt. You got to figure he's gone a minimum of 8 weeks with that rib stress factor. You know, the catcher can't hit. He's hurt. Aside from Ben Rice at first, nobody's really putting fear into opposing staffs. You ask me, what do you make of this offense as it currently stands?
1: Another team that's a little more one-dimensional than especially teams in that division, such as Tampa, Toronto. But I think this is a good test for them. I do. I mean, this team so often, year in and year out, is so Aaron Judge dependent. And so this now opens the door for a guy like Ben Rice to be like, okay, you've been an MVP candidate thus far. Now the door is really open for you to really put the team on your back. And I think it's just a good test to see what this offense is capable of. I mean, Cody Bellinger has been swinging a hot bat all season long. The starting pitching is still not just capable, but is capable of being one of the more dominant starting staffs in baseball. And the front office has done a nice job the last couple of years of providing some depth and adding depth in the form of the shortstop, who I'm drawing a blank on his name. Caballero is who I was thinking of. Caballero, you bring in Ryan McMahon. They're a little bit limited, outfield depth-wise, but I'm curious to see what these role players are going to be capable of doing without the services of Judge, because come playoff time, it can't be just on the shoulders of Judge. It's got to be a full team effort.
0: Yeah, hopefully he's healthy by then if they're still qualifying. We continue talking with Danny Vietti, Wake and Rake podcast. You guys had the mayor of Sacramento on your show, Kevin McCarty, where the A's currently are. But when it comes to potential expansion, we hear about Nashville. Folks here talk about Portland. But you've pointed out something I thought was fascinating, just how huge Central California is. Well, what could you tell us about the effort, I guess, to perhaps to get the state capital in that mix?
1: Yeah, I still think they're about third or fourth in line. Nashville is at the top. I still think Salt Lake City is right there. But I think before they put in, by they, I mean Sacramento, put in their official bid for an expansion team, I think most people thought, like, okay, outside shot, maybe they're like fifth or sixth in line. But they have upwards of $1.8 billion ready to rock for an expansion team in regards to land for a new stadium. They're missing, the big missing piece for Sacramento is they don't have a lead investor. And that's a massive missing piece, because in order to get an expansion team for Major League Baseball, which Major League Baseball is hoping to have by 2029, they're looking to add two teams. But you need a lead investor to be able to fit the bill for what's expected to be about $2 to $3 billion to afford an expansion team. Right now, Sacramento is looking for that lead investor. But what they have on paper in regards to land, stadium possibilities, not primary investors, but complementary investors, it's a very competitive bid. And as I said, I thought they were probably fifth or sixth in line outside chance a few weeks ago. Now with what they have on the table, I think they're just as competitive with, say, a Salt Lake City to get that second expansion team.
0: when Steinbrenner bought the Yankees in 1973, it was for $8.8 million. I read that, and I'm just like, oh, my God. I know it's been a half century, but still. Of course, the potential labor strife now looms.
1: Mm-hmm.
0: For the first time since they canceled in 94, the owners brought up the SC word, salary cap. And you've always heard that the union brothers in the NFL and NBA say, never give in. So I know it's early. I think this is going to get hideous, and I think we're going to miss some games next year. What do you make of where we're at and where we might head?
1: Yeah, we're at a boiling point, without a doubt. I mean, fans are upset because they think there's a competitive imbalance. Owners are saying, okay, there's a competitive imbalance. Well, let's do a salary cap. Well, the players are saying, whoa. It's not the big contracts that's the difference here. It's the fact that you owners aren't fitting the bill, and we want a salary minimum. So it's different perspectives from different sides. There's a lot of people that are pessimistic right now, and deservedly so. Call me naive, but I actually think they're in a decent spot right now. I think the fact that Major League Baseball owners in their first offer actually provided a salary floor it was like $170 million, I think it was. That's a much more competitive number than I expected, at least in the initial talks. I mean, this is like buying a used car. You usually, both sides start very far away from the middle, and eventually you inch your way towards the middle. If 170 is the starting point for your salary minimum, if all goes the way it should go, it should continue to increase and inch its way upward, if that's where we're starting. We'll see how things go, but I think the fact that they are having, at least right now, healthy discussions, we haven't heard that horrible word of non-starter. You never want to hear the word non-starter. So far, we haven't heard that yet. So call me naive, call me naively optimistic, but I actually like where we're at right now with the negotiations.
0: All right, and the thing is, of course, TV ratings, the pace of the game, the attendance is—it's in a good spot. Just don't screw it up. Seems like each season we get this. You gotta see this guy, and now it's Jacob Mizrowski of the Brewers. I mean, 116 strikeouts in 76 innings. He just historically topped out near 104 miles an hour. But 6'7", I mean, he's not just a fastball pitcher. Just, Danny, how unique is this guy?
1: No, it's unhittable. I mean, it really is. I mean, as long as this kid can stay healthy, he's going to be this way for a long time to come. I mean, we've seen the miles per hour, the velocity tick up and up and up over the years. I think it's increased each of the last 20-something seasons' average fastball per year. But by that same token, we've also seen injuries have increased as well because it puts a lot of toll on your body to throw as hard as these kids do. So, we got to see what this kid is capable of doing over a long duration. But 104 as a starter through seven innings, it's like facing Mason Miller for seven straight innings. It's like facing a closer for seven innings. It's dominant stuff. He has a great breaking ball to go along with it. He attacks the strike zone. Milwaukee has not been able to climb that summit come postseason time. Maybe it's the Big Miz that is the X factor that can finally get this team over the top in the postseason.
0: 92, 93 for your off-speed stuff. I mean, come on. And lastly, the Braves' disappointment last year. Getting healthy seemed key. Though then Spencer Strider started the year on the injured list. They got Ronald Acuna off back-to-back injury-plagued years. Chris Sale, what's he, 37 now? What about how this team has just maintained? I think it's been 2 months where they haven't lost more than two in a row.
1: Not too many people gave up on this team way too early. I mean, last season, it was like Murphy's Law. Whatever could happen would happen. Like, it just, the you-know-what hit the fan in every single category. Pitching-wise, pitching injuries with Strider, offensively, Acuna, defensively. Like, and not to mention these all-star players like Ozzie Albies, Matt Olson, Austin Riley, they were all having career-worst years. It just all seemed to happen at once. And so coming into the season, I was asked, which team is perhaps the most competitive with the Los Angeles Dodgers in the National League. And I didn't hesitate. I right away said Atlanta, because this team is more than capable of becoming the best offense, in the league, even more so than the Dodgers. That's the amount of depth and offensive firepower this team has. And they've been able to have now what's looking like the best record in Major League Baseball, despite Ronald Acuna Jr. is just finally now starting to get the bat going. He had an OPS of just over 700 through the first month and a half. Over this last month and a half, his OPS is creeping up towards his career average up over 900. So if they can get their MVP back to what he is capable of doing, sky's the limit, because this offense is legit.
0: The ghost of Ted Turner shall be guiding them the rest of the way. Folks, he's Danny Vietti. Got to check out the Wake and Rake podcast on the X platform. It's at Wake and Rake Pod. Link all he's up to using at Danny Vietti. Danny V, always appreciate your unique lens, your time, and your A-plus information. Thanks a million. Be well. Enjoy it all. And, of course, we'll catch up a little later in the season.
1: Sounds like a plan, Steve. Enjoy your Knicks, my man. Enjoy it while it lasts.
0: All right. Appreciate it, man. Have a good one. That is a lot of good baseball talk from a guy who, well, knows a lot of baseball. Brings us to break time. Back with...
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19: A better life with Dr. Sanjay Gupta.
20: Have you ever noticed that you mostly breathe through one nostril at a time? Even when you're not sick, even when your allergies aren't bothering you. The body actually switches the dominant nostril as frequently as every 2 hours while we're awake. That's according to Adam Taylor, an anatomy professor at Lancaster University in the UK. This alternating cycle is automatic. It's regulated subconsciously by the hypothalamus in the brain, he said. Your body does this to give each nostril a chance to rest and repair so they don't get too dried out, which could make it easier for pathogens and inflammation to cause damage. Now, Taylor also said studies suggest the left nostril may be more dominant, and when the right nostril is dominant, the body is in a more alert or even stressed state. Who knew? Pretty fascinating stuff. I'm Dr. Sanjay Gupta, helping you live a better life.
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0: answer Brandon Sorsby's attorney is making is that what the NCAA is doing in terms of their relationship with sports books is harming a recovering gambling addict. And because he sought treatment, he should be treated with some level of sympathy. I don't think it's fair for us to look at rehab as a catch-all when it comes to any level of accountability or responsibility when you break rules.
1: That is ESPN's Chris Canty chiming in on the Brandon Sorsby mess. And I agree, rehab is not a get-out-of-jail-free card. I mean, a Dewey, you can't say, well, I'm an alcoholic. What if a drug addict or an abuser beat your daughter and went to rehab and all of a sudden, well, I shouldn't be prosecuted? I mean, come on. Come on. All right, 284-8571. It's your Alliant Power Oregon Fuel Injection Hotline. I want to get caught up because something has happened today in Major League Baseball that is, saying it's rare might be an understatement. Updates are brought to you by Frost Brewed Coors Light, cold as the Rockies. And entering today, MLB teams over the last 20 years were 1-3090 when trailing by 8 or more runs after 7 innings. The San Francisco Giants have just made it 2-3090. They were down, this is crazy, they were down 9-1. They scored 5 in the 8th, 5 in the 9th. Bryce Eldridge with a walk-off grand slam. Nuts. The Eugene M's, by the way, your 2026 Northwest League first half champions, are home. 6:35 first pitch tonight. Going to be a gorgeous night. I mean, the clouds are gone. Blue skies, you're my blue sky, you're my sunny day. 6:35 first pitch from PK Park, 6:20 pregame right here. Duck baseball news. The NCBWA has named relief pitcher Tanner Bradley a first-team All-American, while Perfect Game placed Bradley and starting pitcher Will Sanford on its All-America third team. We are a little over a half hour away from the start of Game 4 from the Garden as the Knicks and Spurs tango. Of course, San Antonio looking to make this a wacky series where the first four games went to the road team, thus reclaiming home court edge, which would make it a best 2-3 with two games in San Antonio. The Chiefs have rewarded Patrick Mahomes. They added 2 years to his contract, so he signed through 2033, and for the first time ever, an NFL deal is valued over $500 million. This is $504.75 million. I'll take the .75 if anybody just wants to even things off. Man, that's a lot of schkadol for a pretty good quarterback. All our updates brought to you by Frost Brewed Coors Light, cold as the Rockies. You know what? Not going to start another thought now. We're going to break. We'll be back. 5 o'clock hour on a Wednesday. 95.3 The Score.
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